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0: from the heart of our nation's capital, Washington, D.C. 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
1: It is Wednesday, September 30th, 2026. Welcome, everyone, to the Guy Benson Show. I'm your host, Guy Benson, political analyst at Fox News and a senior columnist at the Washington Examiner, host of this fine program every weekday between 3 and 6 p.m. Eastern, 3 hours every single day, and the entire show becomes a podcast that is free and on demand when the show's over. 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On the program today, Joe Concha will join us later on this hour. Kim Strassel is here in the next hour, as is former acting ICE director Jonathan Fahey. Carol Markowitz will be our guest. We're down here in Florida for the second consecutive day. Carol, of course, famously moved her family to Florida from New York during the pandemic and has never regretted that decision, never looked back. We've got a lot to talk about with Carol in our final hour here on the program. I do want to open the show today with some major political news. A big, big endorsement coming in for the Democrats ahead of November's election. They have been officially endorsed. The Democrats have. And I want American voters to pay very close attention to this. They have been officially endorsed by Iran's regime and the IRGC, a designated terrorist organization, which has put out, I think, in desperation, because we've been talking about here on the show, a lot of the huge progress that our military has been able to achieve, both with the successful blockade of Iran's oil, strangling their economy with their currency plummeting, inflation spiraling upward. They are in very, very deep trouble within that regime. Meanwhile, the Strait of Hormuz is now reopened nearly to pre-conflict levels and traffic. And this is a regime that has had a lot of its top leadership decimated, decapitated, taken out. They've had their air force destroyed, their navy sunk, their nuclear program eviscerated almost entirely. They are humiliated in a lot of ways. And yet you've had many people in the West trying to claim now for months that sort of they're winning and they've got all this leverage. And that is looking awfully silly right now. The regime, what remains of it, which is loathed by the people that they've oppressed for all these decades, the Death to America mullahs and their henchmen, drenched in the blood of their own people, they are desperate. And in their desperation, I think they've realized that President Trump is not interested in taking his boot off of their throat. And so they're making an appeal to the American voter. And they're asking the American voter to punish President Trump in the upcoming election. So this is a plea, a heartfelt plea, from some of the most evil people in the world who hate our country with every fiber of their being. They are asking the American people to vote blue, no matter who, in November. New York Post with the story. Iran's Islamic Revolutionary Guard Corps, IRGC, put out a 25-page letter addressed to Americans urging them to oppose President Donald Trump during the upcoming midterm elections. Again, big, big get for the Dems. You know, they've been leading in the polls. They've got this advantage on the congressional ballot. They've got a lot of the enthusiasm. And in case they needed some more wind beneath their sails, now the IRGC comes in with the full-throated endorsement against Trump. The IRGC has repeatedly tried to sway the November 3rd U.S. elections, claiming that the president and his support of Israel are the cause of the war, and they urged voters to reject both in the voting booth. And they sound pretty similar and familiar, don't they? In terms of the messages, anti-Israel, anti-Trump. I mean, that's not exactly a surprising take in our politics. We've had these exact issues and grievances echoed now for many months. And now, I guess, lending their voice to the chorus are the fine folks at the IRGC. Quote, America's national security and the lives of its service members are entrusted to someone who is not only an inveterate liar, but is also an insanely avaricious man whose only motivation in life is the accumulation of greater wealth, said IRGC spokesman Hossein Mohebi. The letter accuses Trump of concealing the, quote, peaceful nature of Iran's nuclear program, despite allegations from the IAEA watchdog that Tehran was enriching its uranium beyond what's needed for a power plant. Obviously, they're lying about this. They've always lied about it. This was not a peaceful nuclear program. They were offered all sorts of alternatives. If they were really looking just to have sufficient and plentiful energy for their country, they had many different options, including the option of nuclear energy that would be brought in free of charge. And they said no to that because they were enriching to try to get to a bomb. And they were getting closer and closer to the bomb that they've been seeking for decades. They've plowed billions of dollars into this at the expense of their own people because they wanted to have either a nuclear weapon to use it against their enemies or to have as sort of a backstop to blackmail actors around the world and within the region to bend to their will, using this threat of a nuclear weapon as the backstop to all of their nefarious activities, including the exportation of terrorism. They're the number one state in the world in that category. So it's just perfect that in this letter where they're demanding that Americans vote for Democrats against President Trump and his party, they're saying, oh, it's Trump's fault for concealing the truly peaceful nature of our nuclear program. Yeah, sure. The IRGC also lashed out against the U.S. government, designating the security force as a terrorist group, claiming there was not, quote, a single verifiable instance where the IRGC has committed an act of violence against civilians. These absolute evil liars. The remark comes as the regime stands of killing tens of thousands of protesters in January during a brutal crackdown on dissent, which the regime defends by claiming the violence was instigated by foreign actors. The IRGC has been designated a terrorist organization by our government and multiple other governments as well, because that's what they are. They foment and export terror around the world. They commit atrocities, terrorist atrocities at home against their own population. They've been heavily involved in the killing and maiming of Americans abroad, including but not limited to in Iraq. And yet they are very, very upset that they're being called a terrorist group. It's just so unfair. There's no evidence that we've done anything to civilians aside from all of the evidence. All they do is lie, and then they call Trump an inveterate liar. And I bet you there's a lot of people in this country being like, well, you know what? They've got a point. You know, maybe it's a good reminder that you do not, in fact, have to hand it to the Iranian regime or the IRGC ever in any context, even if they are repeating slogans and bromides that you might agree with in terms of domestic politics, playing to that audience and trying to manipulate our voters in order to vote for the party that they think will be more favorable to them and their terrorism and the survival of their regime. That, I mean, this is quite a telling move by the regime. The letter went on to claim that the war was decimating the U.S. economy due to high fuel prices caused by the fighting in the Middle East. I mean, yes, it's having an unpleasant impact here, and people are feeling it, and that's part of the reason why Republicans are struggling right now. But if you put it in perspective, even look at gas prices under Biden, it's relatively not that bad, especially if the trade-off is getting these evil people out of power or at least making sure forever that they don't get their hands on nukes. And I think the administration could do a much better job of explaining that. I'm not downplaying the pain at the pump or with diesel. That's real. But while they are projecting onto America all this economic turmoil, what they're actually doing is trying to deflect away from the absolute shambolic state of their economy under their terrible terrorist leadership, with all of that pain being exacerbated and made more and more acute by successful American policies that they are desperate to wrestle free from, which is why I think you're seeing this sort of Hail Mary pass where they've written this big letter, scribbling away page after page, begging the American people to vote for the Democrats because they hate Trump. Now, look, there are reasons why people would vote for the Democrats that have nothing to do with the wants, needs, or desires of the Iranian regime. I'm not interested in smearing every Democrat voter as puppets of Iran or whatever. However, it is worth noting and contemplating, here you have one of the worst actors collectively on planet Earth, some of the most evil people who have done so much killing of innocents, who are finally backed up against a wall in a corner in very serious trouble, and the lifeline that they are seeking is American voters voting for Democrats. I think that is at least instructive on some level, A. And B, I am waiting with bated breath for the media meltdown and hyperventilation about foreign interference in our elections. And if the Democrats are using similar talking points, as it turns out, to the IRGC or vice versa, is that some evidence potentially of the C word, collusion? I'm so old, I remember when we were told that a foreign power, an enemy of the United States, meddling in our elections to secure a preferred result was one of the scariest attacks on democracies you could possibly imagine. And by the way, I hated what the Russians did. I hated that they were trying to meddle in our elections. Butt out, Kremlin. I was always consistent on that. It's just interesting how other forms of manipulation and election meddling get no credit, get no coverage or muted coverage when that meddling is happening, whether it's coming from the Chinese Communist Party or the Iranian regime. When the meddling seems to be trying to help the Democrats, the crisis of election interference, foreign election interference, and the threat to democracy, it just doesn't seem quite as serious all of a sudden in the minds of our moral betters in the so-called news media. Isn't that interesting? Because this is very clearly election meddling by very evil people. Should we not have hair on fire coverage from everyone wall to wall because of this? I'll wait, but I won't hold my breath because I enjoy breathing. So with that open to the show, I just want to remind people ahead of November, one of our worst enemies, perhaps experiencing some of their last gasps in power, they are trying to cling to that power by begging us, the American people, to vote a certain way. And maybe, just maybe, it would be a good idea not to give our enemy exactly what they're asking for. That's just a thought that I present to you here on this Wednesday as we are revving up the Guy Benson Show. So much still ahead. Stay tuned.
0: New talk for a new generation. 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
1: On September 17, 1787, 39 delegates gathered in Philadelphia to sign a document that would change the course of history. 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
1: Released on bail by British authorities. And I was flabbergasted by that. And we've contrasted that, for example, with some of the treatment of people who have simply expressed disfavored views on social media in the UK. And here they are, seemingly cutting loose, at least for the time being, these potential terrorists. There were some people saying, well, maybe this wasn't actually terrorism. Maybe this was just fuel thieves and there was a confusion or a misunderstanding. That is something that I think the British officials would have wanted to get out there as soon as possible. They had not said that. Then we played the clip here yesterday of our Secretary of State, Marco Rubio, praising the Brits for their action and also making, I think, quite clear that there was a lot more to come out about this story in the days ahead, calling it very, very serious, saying that he knows details that he can't divulge yet. This was an interview he gave on Hannity. It did not sound at all to me like Secretary Rubio was read into a situation that was simply some kind of misunderstanding or wrong place, wrong time confusion. That was not the vibe I got off of Rubio. Well, sure enough, earlier, the new British Prime Minister, Andy Burnham, who's a left winger, separate story, pin in that. But he came out and confirmed what a lot of people had been speculating about and worried about, the potential involvement, or perhaps the confirmed involvement, of a foreign actor in this terrorism plot, specifically Iran. Here is what Prime Minister Burnham told reporters in Cut 30.
2: Strong indications that Iran played a part in what happened over the weekend at RAF Fairford. But of course, it remains an ongoing, complex and serious police investigation. And of course, we are working closely with our colleagues in the United States of America. So it's ongoing. I have held a COBRA meeting as I've been here at the conference in Liverpool. We are on top of it in every possible way imaginable. The police in Gloucestershire, our counter-terrorism police, have done an outstanding job. I thank them for that. We will say more in due course, but we can confirm our belief that we believe Iran to have played a part.
1: We believe Iran to have played a part. So that was the question, and he didn't dodge it. We believe so. There are strong indications, he said, that Iran, the regime, played a part in this would-be bombing attack inside the United Kingdom. They have all sorts of problems there in terms of some of the radicalization of the demographics there. And this would seem potentially to be an activated terror cell on behalf of the terror regime targeting Brits and Americans. But someone was able to help thwart the plot. I saw one potential report that someone might have blown the whistle on themselves, who may have gotten cold feet. A lot of rumors still out there. Now, then there's the question about how the hell were these guys released on bail? And some British legal experts are saying, well, the laws are actually rather strict and they can't hold them without certain charges for longer than X, Y, or Z. So they're keeping their powder dry and the real charges are, and the arrests are going to come. Just wait for it. But in the meantime, where are they? The Prime Minister said that, don't worry, they are being watched very closely. These are not typical bail conditions. He said they are being watched, quote, under the strongest grip and the closest control. I can assure you of that. I hope that is true. This is a big story, and it continues to get, I think, more bizarre in some ways. And we will continue to track it on The Guy Benson Show. Stay tuned.
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5: News. I'm Tom Rigotti. The Supreme Court rules the execution of Krista Pike in Tennessee can proceed, ending an appeals court stay. Fox's Gronald Scott reports.
6: When the Senate

0: sentences carried out, Pike will be the first woman executed in Tennessee in at least 2 centuries. She has not denied at any point that she committed the murder when she was 18 years old. Pike was convicted in 1996 for fatally stabbing 19-year-old Colleen Slemmer more than a year earlier.
1: After a lot of public backlash, the Trump administration is considering cutting the scope of a planned border project through the Big Bend National Park in Texas. Fox's Jill Nato.
2: The Border Patrol already backed off plans to build a 30-foot-tall wall through the park. Now they're saying they're actively considering adjustments to minimize potential impacts.
1: Environmentalists, Native Americans, and businesses that expressed opposition to the wall. 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
5: Good to be back, Guy. Happy beginning of hockey season, which this season's too long, isn't it? September through June, potentially. That's a long season, dude.
10: I know they've extended the regular season by a number of games. Our Devils face off tomorrow night against the Flyers, and we'll see how that goes. And, of course, baseball postseason underway right now. So a lot of excitement in the sports world. I'm a college football fan. I know you're a huge NFL guy. So this time of year is kind of the best time of year. Everything's happening all at once. I want to talk about politics with you and media coverage in particular of this big breaking story today about what appears to be an attempted terrorist attack using an aircraft. One of the pilots on this Dubai flight from Dubai to Tel Aviv apparently stabbed the other pilot to try to kill or incapacitate him. And then what the Israeli government believes is that he was going to try to fly that plane 9/11 style into a target within Israel. But the passengers, who were overwhelmingly Israeli, understood something dangerous was happening, stormed the cockpit, subdued that terrorist slash pilot, and regained control of the aircraft. It's an absolutely amazing story. The footage is terrifying. The accounts coming out are heroic and remarkable. And yet many of our so-called news media colleagues seem to be really downplaying this story, with many of the headlines just being like, oh, the flight was diverted after an altercation in the cockpit, which seems to hugely undersell what appears to have happened here. Talk about the story and then this kind of strange media coverage so far.
5: Yeah, thanks, Guy. I think that it's like Flight 93 all over again. That was the flight that was unfortunately eventually ended crashing in Shanksville, Pennsylvania on 9/11 after passengers, after they learned what happened at the World Trade Center with two planes flying into there, realized that it wasn't a normal hijacking, then tried to storm the cockpit, and were almost successful. They were able to break through the door, and then the pilot, Al-Qaeda, then, you know, purposely crashed the plane before it could be taken back by the passengers, which included a pilot that could have possibly commandeered that plane and landed it safely. Here, passengers actually got into the cockpit and were able to take over the plane and obviously prevent it from either being used in the same manner as 9/11 was, as far as crashing it somewhere into Israel, Tel Aviv, wherever this particular terrorist was thinking about doing it, or maybe he was just thinking of crashing the plane without hitting something. Who knows? We don't know, and it's very early on. But to your point, the New York Times, for example, here was what they have on their website. A plane flying from Dubai to Israel was diverted after an altercation between the pilot and co-pilot. Altercation. Again, you described it before as part of the media coverage. That is not an altercation. Literally, there is a community note on it saying that this is not simply an altercation between pilots. The co-pilot stabbed the captain, attempted to take over the aircraft with mostly Israeli citizens on board, children included. Passengers forcibly subdued the attacker after the plane dove 15,000 feet. So, yeah, I mean, it's fiery, but mostly peaceful protests all over again, like we used to see from CNN, except, you know, we're applying it to a hijacking. And why this would be downplayed, I guess, is just, again, this whole anti-Israel sentiment within legacy media that obviously, if this were other people from other countries, I don't know if we'd be getting the same whitewashing of this, which is obviously a very serious thing that happened and makes you very concerned about the vetting of pilots in these situations. And if this could happen somewhere else.
10: The BBC headline on Twitter was, Israel-bound flight diverted after fight between pilots.
5: Fight.
10: I mean, that's so far beyond misleading. That is, I think, actually anti-journalism, the point of which is to misinform people. And, I mean, it's hard to not get cynical about this. It seems, Joe, like this was too happy of an ending, right? The wrong types of would-be victims, right, Israeli Jews, were able to take the plane back and subdue and subvert this evil potential act by what appears to be an Islamist attacker. I mean, that tells a very stark story that does not align with a preferred media narrative around either side of the ongoing conflict in the Middle East. And so, you know, it just seems like maybe, gosh, whether they're willing to emphasize and exaggerate allegations against Israel when something like this happens, it's like, oh, you know, minor news. How can we possibly write a headline that would underplay what's happened here? Because that it feels intentional.
5: Yeah, guy, and I hadn't seen that BBC headline, but a fight between pilots makes it sound like...
10: It's crazy.
5: Yeah, yeah. These were two guys that got into an argument, a fight broke out, and then one of them stabbed the other. No, obviously what happened here, and again, we don't know completely, but given that we've seen, unfortunately, this movie before, clearly one of the pilots stabbed the other one with the intent of taking over the aircraft to do horrible things, kill everybody on board, and God knows how many on the ground. All right, that's the safe assumption of the motive here. And we saw one MS Now report, for example, where they said, well, we don't quite know the motive here yet. Well, I'm pretty sure we do. I understand they have to couch it because we're not 100% sure, but the context is everything. And remember what we saw, and this has been going on now for 3 years, right, since October 7th of 2023, where remember when there was a bombing of a hospital in Gaza, and then immediately the New York Times, CNN, other outlets ran with a narrative that it had to be the Israelis who launched a missile at a hospital in Gaza without any verification whatsoever. And then they used a body count from the Gaza Health Ministry. The Gaza Health Ministry is Hamas, right? And
10: right.
5: Minutes after this bombing, they had the exact number. It's like 544 people were killed in this bombing. You haven't even reached the rubble yet. And the Times, CNN, and other media outlets, American media outlets, just ran with that narrative because, again, I guess it's anti-Israel. Therefore, there is something very nefarious going on, to use that word again, within our legacy media, where it's automatically, reflexively anti-Israel. And I don't know if that's because Trump is aligned so closely with Netanyahu. I don't know if there's an anti-Semitic aspect to this. Maybe it's both. Actually, I'll go with both if I were to guess, Guy.
10: And by the way, that example that you just recalled, the rocket that landed not on the hospital but in the parking lot, that did not come anywhere close to killing the number of people they announced and our media just ran with, that was an errant rocket fired by the terrorists at Israel.
5: Correct.
10: That accidentally landed in the parking lot of the Gaza hospital, and yet the lie that Israel had bombed a hospital went everywhere around the globe was repeated by members of Congress. Even after it was debunked, certain members of Congress, one in particular from Michigan, you could probably guess who she is, kept running with the fake story. And, you know, they have certain ideas of who victims and oppressors need to be. And when actual facts don't comply with their ideology, they either ignore it or downplay it. And I think we're seeing an example of that here as well. I wonder if we might get any accusations before the day is out of Islamophobia for noticing who this pilot was and what his potential motives were. I mean, the New York Times said it's unclear if this was terrorism. I mean, I don't know what exactly you would need beyond the facts that we already know to have that be a working hypothesis at the very least. But a guy who is leaning heavily here in American politics on the Islamophobia canard is Abdul El-Sayed, the Democratic nominee for Senate in Michigan, where he just told in a podcast interview the other day, Chuck Todd, that he'd be willing to go on Bill Maher's show despite, quote, the terrible things Bill Maher has said about people like me. He went on to say, kind of weirdly, El-Sayed said, I want to give people the image of watching him, meaning Bill Maher, get his butt whooped, I'm cleaning that up, on his own show by a guy who prays like I do. This is something, whenever there's legitimate criticism of him and other adjacent people in that realm of the Democratic Party and sort of this coalition of sectarian politics, they beeline for the Islamophobia card every time.
5: Because it allows them to play the victim, right? And, oh, boy, he's saying all these mean things about me. Bill Maher, who I don't think is going to be invited to CPAC anytime soon. He's quite liberal. He's a common sense one, I think. If you watch his show, he keeps it interesting because he will hit both sides, especially the woke left or the anti-Semitic left. So El-Sayed doesn't like that very much. I just find it very interesting that El-Sayed suddenly really talks like a tough guy when it comes to Bill Maher, but will never do that with Hassan Piker, who he will not disavow, who he will not condemn. The guy who said that America deserved 9/11, the guy who says that Jews are inbreds, the guy who said that the worst day of the 20th century was the fall of the Soviet Union, a guy who said, I hate America, I hate cops, I don't have enough time here, Guy, unless we're expanding the show to 6 hours, all the things that Hassan Piker has said, which are profoundly horrible and especially anti-Semitic, including that big poster that he has over his right shoulder during his podcast, literally of a plane hitting the World Trade Center and the fireball that ensues in the exact moment that this poster captures. He won't be tough with him, but certainly with Bill Maher. And I think Bill Maher has now accepted the invitation. And I think El Sayed may be on there as soon as this Friday, which will be a very interesting interview. But I have a feeling that El Sayed, in playing the tough guy, I don't think it's going to go very well because Maher is usually pretty prepared in these situations.
10: So here's a follow-up on that. And this was reported by the Washington Free Beacon, a reporter named Chuck Ross. Michigan Democratic Senate candidate Abdul El Sayed quietly headlined a fundraiser in Dearborn, Michigan, alongside a man named Osama Siblani, who's an Arab American activist who has called Hamas and Hezbollah, quote, freedom fighters, urged Israeli Jews to go, quote, back to Poland, and praised the slain leader of Hezbollah, Hassan Nasrallah, as a hero. So this guy reveres terrorists. He supports terrorists. He praises them as heroes and freedom fighters. And the Jews go back to Poland thing is such a disgusting thing to say, especially considering the fact that 3 million Jews in Poland were reduced to about 50,000 in the Holocaust. That's what a real genocide looks like. To say go back to Poland is a deliberate twisting of the knife. This is the guy who apparently co-headlined a Senate fundraiser with Abdul El Sayed in Dearborn. Joe, is it Islamophobic to notice this?
5: It's simple fact-checking, applying logic to a situation and calling somebody for who they are. And we saw it last week, Guy, with Abdul El Sayed, where a student during a town hall asked, do you stand with us against the IRGC? That, of course, is the Republican Guard in Iran that slaughtered tens of thousands of their own citizens, Iranian citizens, in the streets. And he would not condemn it. Yet he is with the person that you just mentioned as far as being a sympathizer to so many horrible causes. It's a wink and a nod. I mean, El Sayed is trying to play both sides, where he's seen as this likable guy that goes to the gym and used to play, you know, American football and, you know, and all these things. But then in the end, he wants those votes from Dearborn, Michigan, more than anything in the world. That's obviously a very heavy Muslim population. And he wants those votes from Ann Arbor, Michigan, and East Lansing schools that he did very well in during the primaries as far as campus student voters are concerned. So, yeah, he wants those votes, but he's also trying to play somewhat of a moderate, all while pushing Medicare for all. And this is a state, I think it's a bellwether for everything in terms of socialism, Guy, where you're talking about a state that Donald Trump won twice. And statewide, it's one thing to win in Detroit. It's one thing to win in New York or Minneapolis or Seattle, deep blue cities. It's another thing to win statewide in a state that Trump has won twice. If he wins here, then that is a green light to AOC and other socialists to say, okay, this can be a national brand. This is something that you could win on in a general presidential election. So in a way, El Sayed could give you AOC. And if that happens, I think if you're a Republican like Marco Rubio or J.D. Vance, that could be the best news you could actually ever hope for as far as having an opponent outside of Kamala Harris.
10: Maybe, right? Like, you know, I tend to agree that at least in the short term, that's probably right. But depending on the mood of the electorate, you know, if there's someone on the ballot who has an R or a D next to their name, one of those people is going to win the presidency. And I just don't want to run that risk of having someone with that ideology be sniffing the Oval Office. And that's part of my concern in all of this. But yeah, you know, El Sayed plays this game like, how dare you call me anti-Semitic? Oh, you're just Islamophobic against people who pray like me. Well, I'm sorry. Your buddy, your best friend who you invited to Michigan says America deserved 9/11 and we're worse than Al-Qaeda and terrorism and he hates the country. Then you're doing a fundraiser with a guy who tells the Jews to go back to Poland and calls literal terrorists, Hamas and Hezbollah, freedom fighters and heroes. Like, sorry, you don't get to just pretend like those facts don't exist and it's somehow unseemly and deeply bigoted to notice. I know that's the game plan. That's the game plan here. That's the playbook with a lot of assistance from much of the media. But I guess we'll see if Michigan voters are willing to play along with this.
5: Yep. It's about as dead even as it could get there. So we'll see how that goes. But in the end, he also calls, as you just mentioned, what's happening in Gaza, genocide. And just to give a context around the numbers you gave before, in Gaza, about 3% of the population has been killed since this conflict with Israel, which Hamas started, obviously began, and 3%, that's horrible. And, you know, you hate to see that anywhere. But at the same time, 3% compared to Poland, you mentioned 3 million Jews killed in Poland during that Holocaust during World War II. That was 90% of the Jewish population in Poland alone. So, yeah, when you hear all these people on the left talking about Gaza and genocide. They simply don't know their history. They don't know their facts. And it's an insult to anybody who is an actual victim, at least families, especially that survived of the actual genocide and Holocaust that happened during World War II.
10: Joe Concho, one more minute. I see in one of your recent Washington Examiner columns, and you and I are both columnists there.
5: Yes.
10: You're framing the election in November as not R versus D, red versus blue, but common sense versus chaos quickly.
5: Yes. I mean, in the end, that is the election that we're faced with at this point. I look at Michigan guy, and I look at Michelle Tafoya in a state that no Republican presidential candidate has won since 1972. There's never been a state that has gone. Yeah, Minnesota, excuse me. And she's even. I mean, she could very easily win that election. Michelle Tafoya has never held public office in her life, was an NBC sports reporter for Sunday Night Football forever. So she's running on common sense, right? You don't have to run as a Republican or a conservative. You run on common sense. You don't want open borders. You don't want taxes going through the roof once again. And you believe things that just make the country great in terms of just common sense. It's not conservative. It's not liberal. It's common sense versus chaos. That's what this election comes down to. That's the bumper sticker Republicans should be going with.
10: Joe Concha, Fox News contributor, best-selling author here on The Guy Benson Show. Joe, appreciate it.
5: All right, my friend. Take care. Go Devils.
10: Go Devils. And we'll be right back.
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0: I'm Michael Del Giorno. 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
10: Welcome back here on the Guy Benson Show. Yesterday we were talking about the state of the U.S. economy with Taylor Riggs, our Fox Business Network colleague. And there are some new data numbers that are just out today that are actually rather encouraging. First, ADP has their new private sector job estimate for September, with an increase of 90,000 private sector jobs nationwide, better than expected. We'll see what the official number comes in at from the Labor Department. And then here's a headline from the Associated Press. U.S. economy grew a solid 2.2% in the second quarter, government says, upgrading previous estimate. The U.S. economy grew at a solid 2.2% pace from April through June as consumer spending and business investment came in strong. The second quarter growth was an improvement on the department's previous estimate of 1.5%, a surprise to economists who have been expecting little to no change in the GDP number. So that was a beat, came in significantly higher. And consumer spending, which accounts for about 70% of U.S. economic activity, increased at a healthy 3.8% annualized pace, up from just 0.7% in January through March. So that was a good number, as was business investment, excluding housing, rising at a 9% clip. So on the private sector job estimate, on the GDP growth, on consumer spending, on business investment, those are good news on the economy, despite some of the gloominess that's out there. And we want to tell you about it so you hear it at least somewhere. Another hour of the Guy Benson Show up next. Keep it right here. On September 17, 1787, 39 delegates gathered in Philadelphia to sign a document that would change the course of history, the U.S. Constitution. It did more than just establish a government. It created a framework for self-government under law, dividing political power, limiting its exercise, and protecting the liberty of the American people. We the people reminds us that government doesn't grant our rights. Its authority comes from the people it serves. This month, my friends at Americans for Prosperity are asking all of us to take a few minutes to return to the document itself, no matter if it's your first time or your 100th time. 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

0: With the midterms fast approaching, the Justice Department pledging to protect the integrity of the national vote.
1: U.S. Attorney General Todd Blanche said making our elections secure goes beyond pure politics.
2: This is not a partisan issue, but one that affects all American voters, Democrat, Republican, Independent.
1: Blanche joined Homeland Security Secretary Mark Wayne Mullen in announcing indictments against foreign nationals accused of illegally voting in Minnesota. Secretary Mullen said it shows the government's resolve in preserving election integrity.
3: If you voted in our elections and you weren't legally able to vote, we're going to find you.
1: The DOJ also accused Minnesota federal judges of judicial misconduct for public comments on DHS enforcement made in a New York Times article. Grinnell Scott, Fox News.
0: A court hearing for former NFL All-Pro receiver Antonio Brown is postponed. He'll now have to wait to accept a plea deal in his attempted murder case.
4: The 38-year-old's lawyer says he was ready to plead no contest to aggravated assault and be sentenced to probation, avoiding a possible decades-long prison sentence. But a Florida judge said she was not ready to move forward with the plea deal as she was in the middle of another trial, rescheduling the hearing to October 28th. Brown is accused of grabbing a handgun from a security staffer and firing two shots at a man following a celebrity boxing match in Miami last year. He could face up to 30 years in prison if convicted of the original attempted murder charge. Tony Genualdo, Fox News.
0: Federal Trade Commission has opened an investigation into OpenAI, Anthropic, and other artificial intelligence companies over dangers their technology may pose to consumers. The AI giants and other tech companies have disclosed examples of their AI agents going beyond human instructions, finding their way onto the internet and hacking external websites. I'm Lee Silicera, and this is Fox News.
5: 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Here's your national weather forecast on WSBA.
6: It'll be partly cloudy tonight with a low in the low 60s. Thursday will be a sunny day, a little warmer with a high in the low 80s. Friday should also bring us sunshine and even warmer temps with a high in the mid 80s. And Saturday should also be a bit sunny, but cooler with a high near 70.
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10: Generation of conservative talk. 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
11: 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Well, joining us now is Kim Strassel, Fox News contributor, member of the editorial board of The Wall Street Journal. She's got her very popular Potomac Watch column weekly. She's based in Alaska. I've got something to ask on that front here in just a second. You can read her best-selling books. You can follow her on social at Kim Strassel. Kim, it is always great to have you. Thank you so much for making time today.
12: Hi, Guy. It is great to be here, as always.
11: Before we zoom out on the midterms, let's zoom in on your home state or your adoptive home state of Alaska, where there is a very important and contested Senate race, where the polling suggests that the Democrats have a decent shot at picking up a seat there and unseating Dan Sullivan, the Republican incumbent. There's some chicanery going on the ballot there under the system that you guys have. then some revelations recently maybe rippled through the race. What is your read right now on the Alaska Senate contest?
12: It's going to be really tough. And, you know, I think this is striking. Some people would be surprised to know Alaska, while it is pretty solid voting Republican when it comes to presidential races, the races are often a lot closer when it comes to the Senate and House contests. And that's the real issue here, is they always knew there was going to be a closeness. And then the chicanery, as you said, comes in where right before filing deadline, a man who's never engaged in Republican politics before registers to run on the ballot as a Republican under the name Dan Sullivan, exactly the same as the incumbent. And a little digging found out that he had interactions with Democratic consultants, that in the past this candidate has donated to Mary Peltola, who is the main opponent to the sitting incumbent senator. And so this looks, I mean, all the classic signs of a plot designed to confuse average Alaskans. They go in to vote. They have a top four ballot in Alaska's silly ranked choice voting system. And they see two Dan Sullivans there. If you can draw off a couple thousand of them, that really gives Mary Peltola a better chance of winning that seat.
11: And the polls suggest that it's very close. She's leading in a number of them, although narrowly. We've talked a bit here on the show about some former staffers of hers blowing the whistle on some of her personal behavior and the way that she treats people. The screaming at one point about someone she was annoyed with, saying that she hoped that that woman died of a botched abortion, apparently shoving a staffer at one point. That kind of flies in the face of the public image that Mary Peltola has put out there in her political career. Is that something that moves the needle at all, this stuff in Alaska?
12: I think it does, and here's why. It's not in any way going to dissuade Mary Peltola's rock-ribbed supporters, the people that were always going to go out and vote for her, who view this race in life and death, you know, terms. The question is, the independents, the people who were kind of thinking about going to vote, but they're not entirely sure, then they read this and they wonder, do I really want to make the effort to go out and elect someone that seems to be another typical two-faced politician, that obviously also, too, can't even kind of manage to keep her office in a happy environment. How is she actually going to deliver for Alaska? So it's a question of dampening the enthusiasm, and I think that that does undermine her.
11: Let's now zoom out, as I said we would, on the overall midterm picture. There's a few different ways I want to come at this. First, you have a great column about what you see as an ongoing missed opportunity for the GOP in terms of making a proactive case to the electorate, and you're kind of saying, listen, guys, gals in the Republican Party, talking about certain past achievements, the way that you're talking about them is not going to work. And you might say, well, that's unjust. Well, you know, it is what it is. And then talking about sort of vaguely the threat of socialism and communism, while I think that is a very fair warning, especially given some of the people on the ballot, that may not be sufficient either. You have to hone the message in certain ways. And you think that there is kind of a way to bring together these various threads in a message that could be pretty compelling, but the GOP is not really engaged in that right now. What are they doing in your mind, and what should they be doing?
12: I mean, they need to be talking about what will happen if Democrats take control. Not in a fearful, not like communists, okay? I mean, we get that. But they need to talk about the relative recent governance of Democrats and how nothing in that party, no stripes, have changed. And they need to be comparing what their own next plans are. By the way, it would be very, very helpful, Guy, if they actually had some next plans.
11: They had some,
12: if they were, telling voters, look,
13: here's why you need to return us to office. This is our unfinished agenda. This is what we're going to do to make it better. But if you're, but you need to be talking about the inflation that went on under Biden, and also the plans Democrats have if they come back. There are no plans for Democrats to do anything that is actually going to reduce prices for Americans. We know that. In fact, they're not running on that. I mean, this is going to be drama, impeachment, investigations, and it's going to roil the opportunity to make more progress on the economy.
14: You know, you just kind of touched on something that I've mentioned a few times. I know you've also written about this, and I'm sort of surprised that more Republicans are not explicitly making this case in a pointed way. When it comes to gas prices and diesel prices, which are too high and it's biting Americans, and I get all that, that's real, I would say you've got to talk about the trade-off and sort of the policy implications and why we're doing what we're doing in Iran, how it's succeeding right now. I think the messaging has been scattered at best from the administration, from Republicans who are just sort of scared of their own shadows in some ways. There's a case to make to the American people on this, but it's been very, very messy and sort of convoluted at times and often just completely absent. But on one hand, you've got, hey, here's what we're doing and why. And here's why the pain is short-lived, but it's worth it. Not an easy thing to argue to voters, obviously, but at least it's something. The other side of it is our opponents who are out there cutting a bunch of ads outside gas stations about how expensive things are and isn't this terrible and blaming us. Things were worse when they were in charge, A, and B, their policy, if they get power, their stated policy is higher energy prices. They should be thrilled that energy prices are up because they want to get rid of fossil fuels. They've talked about this endlessly. We see this as a tough, yes, painful blip for a good reason toward our overall lower energy costs, energy dominance agenda. They have a complete opposite worldview where they want prices to go up. And if you give them power, that's exactly what they're going to pursue. I haven't heard that articulated very often by these Republicans.
13: And it's so important to articulate it too, Guy, because who's everybody chasing in this election? I mean, there's a lot of voter groups out there, but one of the key targets for both the right and the left are blue-collar, working-class Americans, right? And so Bernie Sanders is out there with this whole new strategy that he's going to get these guys that walk and talk like blue-collar Americans. The classic example, Graham Platner, and now his replacement, Troy Jackson, who runs around talking about how he's a fifth-generation logger. You know, there's candidates that are out there running that, you know, I'm a mechanic, and so they're trying to identify with blue-collar workers. But you go and look at every one of their stated agendas. One thing that has never changed, they all are still signed up for the Green New Deal, climate alarmism. And so these are guys that are essentially, if you got them into a policy conversation, they don't want you to have that diesel truck. Not just not in the long term, not even in the short term. They want prices to be high. They still belong to the category out there of activists who say keep it in the ground, meaning no more fossil fuels. And the challenge for Republicans is to contrast that with not just the choices and the trade-offs that we're making in ridding the world of the Iranian nuclear threat, but with Donald Trump's extraordinary energy agenda, which is designed to drop prices in the long term. And just this week, they finalized, for instance, new fuel efficiency rules that are designed to get rid of Biden's mandate that was going to kill gas-powered and diesel-powered vehicles. So those are it's a choice, lower prices versus the Green New Deal.
14: Kim, part of the equation right now, if the Republicans are headed toward a wipeout in November, and I've been warning that this should not become a self-fulfilling prophecy on the right, but if dark things lie ahead, a big component of that concoction would be a depressed and unengaged Republican base. And I saw just earlier today a Democratic pollster out there with his new numbers, and he was saying, listen, Democrats have a lead of just 5.5 points on the generic ballot. among registered voters, which is, again, not terrible for them, but it's not exactly great. I think the Republicans would take a 5.5-point spread in a heartbeat at this point. He's saying that's registered voters. But among likely voters, right, the people engaged, planning to turn out and participate, that number goes up, that advantage goes up by about nearly four percentage points. So the Democrats have a much larger edge among likely voters, north of 9 percentage points. He writes, quote, I've never seen a GOP base more depressed. And he points to disappointment with Trump, unpopularity of Trump, the war. He's got several explanatory factors. But right now, if the Republican base kind of stays in the mindset, in the headspace where they are right now, this could end up being a much bigger blue wave than otherwise it would be. And I wonder how the Republicans snap out of that, if possible.
13: So the 5 points that you mentioned, that's a good night for Democrats. If it's 9 or 10, that is a blue wave. So that's the difference we're talking about here. And by the way, 5 points is something that is actually something that Republicans can erode away and do better at. 9 points becomes almost out of reach. The question, and this comes back again once more, is imagine what a difference it would make if now in this last month, we've got 1 month to go, right? And the GOP comes out with a unified new set of promises for what's going to happen if they're given 2 more years in Congress, okay? And I don't know exactly what that is.
14: By the way, do you mean not $5,000 checks for everyone?
13: Yeah, not $5,000 checks. I mean, we're not going to bribe people into going and vote. I mean, that was actually embarrassing and probably counterproductive. Mm-hmm. It has to be, I mean, something big that is on Americans' mind. Yes, you can promise to bring down prices, etc. But also, I don't know, civil service reform or maybe instead of just like a headline here or there, an actual set of policies about what Republicans are going to do next about the rampant fraud that is just racing through all entitlement programs, for instance, cleaning up government, talking more about the Supreme Court and judicial nominations, what the goal is there. There has to be a sort of proactive agenda, not just fear-mongering.
14: Yeah, and I'm glad you brought up nominations because this is another really key point. In fact, let's focus on it and revisit it as soon as we come back from this short break on The Guy Benson Show.
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1: Big battle here in 2026. Similarly, at the same time, though, what's at stake is very much President Trump's ability to get maybe potentially any nominees through, judicial or otherwise, for 2 years. I think Chuck Schumer might just completely shut down that conveyor belt, maybe, you know, 90%, 95%, 100% in the coming years if they win control of the Senate. That's a very high stakes thing. I know Republicans, you've written about how they're racing against the clock to get as many people confirmed before January as possible, just, you know, as a backstop to all of that, just in case. But that is at least historically a point that can sort of capture the attention of Republican-leaning voters. Is that a possible message here?
2: Yeah, absolutely. But it has to be done better than it's being done at the moment. I mean, the president...
1: Or at all, right? There's been almost nothing on this.
2: Almost nothing. In some stump speeches, the president says, oh, and this is among the list of achievements, right? Three Supreme Court justices. And it's also true, by the way, about a third of the federal bench right now is Trump nominees, which has made an enormous difference, especially in certain circuits, right? The Ninth Circuit, where I am, was notoriously liberal. It's now about half and half Republican and Democratic appointed judges. That's a huge shift. But he has to be out there. Republicans need to be out there talking about the past 4 or 5 years and how things would look differently had it not been for this current Supreme Court, the way it could have gone the wrong direction and the victories that have been made as a result of this, like reining in the bureaucracy, restoring religious freedom, restoring states' rights. This is the stuff that, you know, does rejuvenate Republican voters and get them out to the polls.
1: Kimberly, about a minute left. I do want to ask you how you think Republicans should be talking about the AI issue, because Democrats are making hay on data centers and that sort of thing, and Republicans are trying to find their footing. Quickly, your thought there.
2: Yeah, I mean, look, they need to stop running scared. I think they're starting to get themselves together and actually make, you know, the proactive argument for this. It was good to see AI execs stepping up, but they need to be making the point that we cannot lose this race with China, and that this is great for your stock market, great for investment, great for jobs, and just a good thing for your life.
1: Kimberly Strassel of the Fox News Channel is a contributor here, an editorial board member of the Wall Street Journal. Check out her weekly column, Potomac Watch. Follow her on social, at Kim Strassel. Read her books. Kim, we always enjoy this time together. Really appreciate it.
2: Thank you.
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6: News. I'm Ted Lindner. A co-pilot stabs the captain on a flight from the UAE to Israel before passengers stormed the cockpit and stabilized the jet that had plunged 16,000 feet in a minute.
7: Israeli Prime Minister Benjamin Netanyahu saying not only was the attacker trying to deliberately sabotage the plane's systems, but he thinks he was attempting to crash the plane.
6: Fox's Jet Paul. The jet made an emergency landing in Saudi Arabia where the Saudis arrested the co-pilot. And the last U.S. troops left Iraq today. Fox's Jennifer Griffin.
8: The U.S. withdrew its troops from Iraq in 2011, only to have to return 3 years later to fight ISIS. President Trump praised the withdrawal, but former U.S. military commanders who fought in Iraq worry it is a reward to Iran, whose Shia militias have attacked U.S. forces 600 times.
6: The conflict in Iraq began back in March 2003, 18 months after the 9/11 attacks. 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
16: We are halfway through the broadcast week, halfway through the show on this Wednesday here on The Guy Benson Show from Florida. Thank you so much for being with us. 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The podcast is free every day on demand. Joining us now is Jonathan Fahey, former acting director of ICE, also a former federal prosecutor. Jonathan, welcome back to the show.
17: Great to be here. Thanks for having me.
16: I want to talk about some good news that is barely getting any attention at all. And that was relayed by Trisha McLaughlin, formerly of DHS, a spokesperson there. You're familiar with her work. She relayed new stats that fentanyl deaths are down 55% and heroin deaths down 89% from their peaks. She argues that's, quote, a direct result of closing the border and enforcing the laws on the books. And here's the thing, Jonathan, whether you want to say it's all because of sealing the border and getting the border crisis under control, or at least substantially due to that. This is enormous progress that is saving lives on a policy basis in a simple change that was made from non-enforcement to enforcement, one administration to another, and the opioid death, the fentanyl death, the heroin death crisis, while still serious and something to be concerned about, this human toll has come down dramatically because of these policies. We might not see political credit flowing for it, but we should at least talk about the wins when we get them.
17: Yeah, you're absolutely right, because it's so important that people talk about this, because it is because, at least partly because of President Trump's, like you said, the border, closing the border, going after the cartels, enforcing the laws. And if people don't recognize it, then we could easily go back to the old days. And remember, during the Biden administration, we averaged over 100,000 overdose deaths per year, which is astonishing if you think about it. And we did that year after year. And you look at how much it's dropped just basically in 1 year of the Trump administration. So it is so important. And it is like politics and like so many other things. You don't get the credit for your success because you move on to the next issue. But people are, they are tens and tens of thousands of people that are alive today that would otherwise not be alive. I think it's totally fair to say that. And it is because, at least partly, because of these policies. And, you know, President Trump, you know, really deserves the credit for this because, I mean, as we've seen and we've talked about so many times, look at the border a couple of years ago, look at it now. It's a lot harder to get people through, but it's also a lot harder to get drugs through because all of the agents now can focus on drug dealers as opposed to essentially babysitting and processing migrants.
16: And related to that, you're also, A, disincentivizing a lot of people from coming to the country illegally, which is saving lives, right? These coyotes are basically out of business. All of the terrible things that happened to women and children in particular on their way toward our southern border, that has been largely stopped. And so that's tremendous news. And then B, you are also, as you just mentioned, reallocating resources to things that matter, to actually doing the job for Border Patrol, to stop dangerous people who are nevertheless trying to sneak into the country, and having unbelievable success. I mean, the number of people who are known to have crossed the border illegally, who have gotten into the country, known gotaways or released in the country, is either literally or effectively zero now, right? Compared to what we saw month after month in the hundreds of thousands under Biden.
17: Yeah, it's effectively zero. And think about it on, you know, during the peak of the Biden open borders, I think the high number for one day was like 13,000 or 14,000. So it's astonishing that they were bringing in basically a mid-sized city every month to just disperse them throughout the country as they wanted to. But this is, you know, it's not only a good news story, but it's a good news story that will get better, because if you think about all the ICE agents that are coming online now from the Big Beautiful Bill, all the Border Patrol agents, the border's going to even be more secure during the next 2 years. So it's really, you know, there'll be people that'll, you know, manage to squeak by here and there, but your point about people not even trying, like, you're not going to pay the coyote $7,000 or $8,000, whatever they were paying them, when you know you're not getting in, or if you manage to get in, you're getting kicked right back out. So you're right. They are starving these cartels of the most important thing. The only reason you do this is to make money, and they're making them make less money, taking away their power. So it's really a ripple effect that is all beneficial to us, and probably, you know, Latin America as well, that having these cartels less powerful.
16: Right. We were talking during the Biden years of the vicious cycle in the wrong direction. This is more of a virtuous cycle, getting better and better, as opposed to the downward spiral. And a lot of voters might just shrug and say, okay, well, you know, good, I guess he did that and we're happy that he did that. But they've kind of moved right on from that very quickly. Problem solved. I would just warn people, as you pointed out as well, we can always go back to the wrong policies very, very quickly. And a lot of people would like to take us in that direction, even though this has been unequivocally good for our national security, for our national sovereignty, and it is saving lives, not just of Americans via fentanyl and that big 55% reduction in deaths, but also of migrants, some of whom have died and been killed during this treacherous journey. So those are unalloyed pieces of good news in my mind. And if we aren't highlighting them in places like this, no one's hearing about them at all, because there's not much of an incentive for many in the media to talk about them, underscore them whatsoever. And I know that you are not, Jonathan, necessarily an expert on fentanyl and drugs, although you've had to deal with a lot of the consequences of the fentanyl flowing through the southern border in your various roles. I do want to play a clip. This is of Abdul El-Sayed, who's running for U.S. Senate in Michigan. We've talked a lot about him here in various contexts on various issues. And he gave a statement fairly recently where he was talking about the fentanyl crisis. This was a while back. And this was his diagnosis, where he said, yes, it's very addictive and very dangerous and can be very deadly, but conservatives have it all wrong. Here's what he said, cut 22.
0: As usual, here's what I'm watching right now. Fentanyl is a synthetic opioid that is up to 50 times more potent than heroin. It's extremely addictive and way less expensive to manufacture. It's flooding the U.S. drug supply. It's also leading to a surge in opioid overdoses. While claiming to be fighting fentanyl, the conservative response has amounted to doing one of two things: blaming the influx of fentanyl on the southern border, or passing draconian anti-fentanyl laws designed to punish dealers and deter use. These bills were proposed in 46 of 50 states. Virginia codified fentanyl as, quote, weapon of terrorism. 30 states have a drug-induced homicide statute on the books. Look, fentanyl is a scourge. There's no doubt about it. And we absolutely need to protect unsuspecting people from it. But the question is, does the law and order throw the book at them approach actually work? There's a long history in this country of criminalizing drugs, and the costs of that fall hardest on people who suffer substance use. And too often, the enforcement has targeted black and brown people.
16: Okay, so here we go, Jonathan. Here's someone, I was just mentioning how politicians, some of them would love to drag us back to the bad old days of the border crisis. This guy is one of them. He includes a bunch of caveats about, yes, how very lethal and terrible this drug is, but then sort of poo-poos the conservative approach, which is law and order and border security, like that is somehow, you know, worthy of an eye roll, and ultimately racist as well, because he says it, in this enforcement, has disproportionately, quote, targeted black and brown people. So basically, here is someone who now can look at the results of a secure border and an increased commitment to law and order and punishing dealers and that sort of thing. And he is still apparently clinging to this notion that those are wrongheaded. And while, yes, we have to stop the scourge, details TBD apparently, we just shouldn't do it that way because it's too conservative, too mean-spirited, and too racist. What's your reaction to that?
17: It's really like an alternative universe from where most of, I think, Americans are, because if you think about it, when he was listing those things, I'm sitting here thinking like, oh, great idea, great idea, great idea. And then he dismisses them as bad ideas, even though they work. And it just shows how, and I don't even want to put him in this world like he's somehow more radical than other Democrats. He really isn't. And that's the scary thing about it. He is where his party is, or his party is where he is on this issue. And it's amazing to me. Yeah, putting drug dealers in jail is a good thing. Deterring people from using drugs is a good thing. You don't want to get a bunch of people addicted and then try to help them get unaddicted. The better thing is to have them never use it. And everyone knows that. And the criminal justice system, for all its faults, is doing a very good job on this issue because of the deaths and other things are going down. And you really look back, even in the 90s, everyone wants to criticize the crime bill and everything. Crime went massively down after it. You have to treat it seriously. More people probably get help from drug abuse from because of their contact with the criminal justice system than otherwise, because otherwise they just get ignored to eventually, you know, continue to suffer and die from their, you know, debilitating addiction. So it's really amazing to me that, you know, but again, it's like you can never give credit because the Democrats, you don't even, it's not just him. You can't think of a single Democrat absent the John Fetterman that ever says, hey, we got to give Trump credit. The border's been great. Deaths are down. Crime is down, because all of those things are objectively true. And instead, they want to fight against it to go back to the old open borders and their whole mass amnesty agenda, which they are, you know, unwaveringly committed to.
16: Well, they are either effectively or increasingly explicitly a pro-illegal immigration, pro-criminal party. That is who they are. It's what they believe. They can look at these results and maybe they'd be willing to kind of admit, well, fewer deaths and less crime, that's good. But and then they'll pivot to this quasi-religion and all this sort of babble that they go into about equity and all that stuff, and they would in a heartbeat turn the clock back and reverse all of this progress, perversely in the name of progress. You mentioned crime and the precipitous drop in crime. Someone who did notice it, not always a big fan of President Trump's, but someone who is fairly intellectually honest, as it turns out, Bill Maher, on his HBO show last week, said this, cut nine.
18: Because when Democrats expand the safety net, there are less desperate people. And because Trump is a badass. But it's just childish to pretend that when you elect a around and find out president, a no more Mr. Nice Guy, boot in your ass, V for Vendetta, kick ass and take names, say hello to my little friend president, that's not going to have some effect on crime.
16: Crime has come down pretty dramatically. And the thing is, Jonathan, there are many reasons for that. And there's probably a whole separate conversation or podcast about all the myriad ways that crime has come down. But crime has plummeted, in some cases to record lows in recent memory. Those are good things. And I'd imagine that at least some of it has to do with, number one, the whole the police are the enemy mentality is at least on pause right now, with a new team in charge at the DOJ. And then number two, maybe not the number one factor, but I'm sorry, having a bunch of repeat criminals crossing the border over and over again, with that being put to a stop and that border being sealed, that at least has to be a contributing factor on some level as well, even if people don't want to admit it.
17: Yeah, you're exactly right. I mean, think about under the Biden administration, an illegal alien could have committed crime after crime after crime once being in the country and still get to stay. So now they only get one shot at the crime apple, and then they get kicked out. And it's interesting you play the Bill Maher clip, because he's been really red-pilled, I think, in the last year or so with, you know, Israel and some of the, you know, the woke, you know, anti-speech thing. But the crime thing is tangible, real for everyone. You know, crime and prosperity are the most important things, at least in my view, and it's gone down. And you look at Trump's DOJ, what are they focused on? Not this nonsense, political nonsense, but the bread and butter crimes on the street, not only at the federal level, but also the federal and state working together, as opposed to under the Biden-Garland regime, is the federal government looking to more interested in arresting cops for doing their job than arresting criminals. And that really does get out there, not only to the police force, but also the criminal community. You know, Washington, D.C., a couple of years ago, you could carjack at will, and they would not even arrest you, let alone prosecute you. And those things have changed, and it's a good thing. And again, yeah, it's hard to ever make that sort of argument that the reason your child's alive today is because of Trump's, you know, border, close the border. But there is a Sheridan Gordon, there is a Lakin Riley that is alive today because of these policies. We don't know who they are, but we know that there's somebody out there, and many, many people out there that are alive today, that aren't suffering today because of better policies.
16: Yeah, I'm glad you brought up the carjacking epidemic in D.C. It's something we covered a lot on this show. That has come crashing down, thank goodness. No thanks to the people who run Washington, D.C. City Council was, in fact, trying to reduce criminal penalties for carjacking in the middle of the epidemic. That's the mentality that we get on the left. You now have people who take things much more seriously, whether it's Jeanine Pirro and others, who are cracking down on crime. You've got the National Guard in the district as well, and the results are what they are. They can huff and they can puff, but the results are the results. Sorry about all that inconvenient success, you guys. All right, when we come back, Jonathan Fahey, there's an incident that is getting a lot of attention down in Texas. I want to get fact versus fiction from you on that subject on the other side of this break.
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16: Back on the Guy Benson Show with Jonathan Fahey with us, former acting ICE director and federal prosecutor. Jonathan, I do want to ask you about this police-involved or ICE-involved shooting in Austin, Texas, in that neck of the woods. That has drawn, of course, hackles and criticism from a bunch of elected Democrats. I saw you were quoted in a FoxNews.com story about it, in which, shock of all shocks, it appears as though the left has some major things wrong about the case, and they are reflexively, of course, siding with the criminal illegal immigrant. What actually happened in this incident?
17: Well, they targeted this person who was here illegally, who had been ordered deported, and they go to pull him over, and he tries to at least based on the facts that I think are coming out with the indictment or the charge of this, he tried to run over an officer, and they responded by firing at him. So this seems to be a case of good police work and somebody that was trying to harm police and harm others that was prevented from doing so. And I think what's really, you know, shameful about all of these things, sort of even going back 10 years, is a lot of times when the truth comes out, the story, the narrative had already been written, and then the media moves on once the truth sort of conflicts with the narrative they wanted it to be. And we saw it way back with Michael Brown and all of these cases. And it's just so shameful that, you know, there used to be sort of this mantra that would be like, wait for the facts to come out before we comment. And now it's like, let's just assume the worst. And it's just funny that it's always, you know, it's just coincidentally that the Democrats also don't want ICE doing what they're supposed to be doing, which is deporting illegal aliens. You know, that can't be lost on anyone. You know, if ICE was doing what they were doing under Biden, which I don't even know, but and somebody ended up getting shot or something, the left wouldn't care because they knew they weren't deporting illegal aliens. And that's all they care about. They're trying to prevent illegal aliens from being removed. The rest is noise, fabrications, and they're willingly, you know, defaming really good agents, defaming people in law enforcement in order to achieve that goal.
16: Yeah, they are outwardly, openly anti-enforcement, even if it involves someone who is fleeing or trying to hit an officer, having been in this country illegally, entered illegally with a final deportation order lodged against him. They'll take that guy's side over ICE because, again, there's sort of like this quasi-religious fervor to all of it. And on some level, it's very bizarre. It's also scary because the progress we've been talking about and laying out in these segments, Jonathan, it is unfortunately temporary and reversible if the people with this mentality gain power back, which is what they plan to do. Jonathan Fahey is former acting director of ICE and a former federal prosecutor here on The Guy Benson Show. Jonathan, thank you so much.
17: Thank you.
16: Final hour, The Guy Benson Show. Straight ahead, Carol Markowitz joins us on a host of topics. Really looking forward to this conversation. Next.
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8: For the heroes, I'm Lee Silicera, Fox News. Israeli Prime Minister Benjamin Netanyahu with gratitude for the passengers and the captain of the Fly Dubai jet after he was attacked by the co-pilot on a flight from the UAE to Tel Aviv.
10: The pilot who was there was an Indian pilot with he's very badly wounded. He's fighting, I think, for his life right now. But in an act of unbelievable courage, he managed to unlock the door to the cockpit.
8: On Fox's Hannity, once that happened, an Israeli man, a plumber, rushed in and subdued the co-pilot, then leveled the jet, which was in a dive. A secondary flight crew took over flying the plane moments later. Netanyahu was asked if Iran was responsible.
10: We see signs of not only from them, but from their proxies, that they're interested in perpetrating attacks, certainly by Hamas and by Hezbollah.
8: The co-pilot and Omani national is in custody in Saudi Arabia, where the jet made an emergency landing. Saying they've overstayed their welcome, Secretary of State Marco Rubio has ordered Iran's foreign minister and his delegation to the UN General Assembly to leave New York ahead of schedule. That's according to the Associated Press. The Trump administration had granted them visas with severe restrictions to attend the meeting. Tennessee officials were unable to carry out the execution of convicted murderer Krista Pike after she apparently was still awake when she didn't respond to two doses of one of the drugs used.
0: Pike was originally scheduled to be put to death Wednesday morning before a federal court of appeals voted to pause the execution. The three-judge panel voted 2-1 to consider whether allegations of childhood sexual abuse and its effect on Pike was fully considered at trial.
8: Fox's Gernal Scott. 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
8: A federal immigration judge clears the way for the deportation of a Wisconsin mosque leader, citing foreign policy and national security concerns.
11: Salah Sarsour, who holds a U.S. green card, can be deported. That decision from an immigration judge here in Chicago, who cites Sarsour's past convictions decades ago for attacks on Israeli soldiers. The Department of Homeland Security has referred to the Milwaukee mosque leader as a terrorist who lied on his green card application. Sarsour denies the claim, saying he was tortured into confessions. He's also been outspoken in support of Palestinians, which he calls free speech. Sarsour was arrested by ICE agents earlier this year before a federal judge ordered his release. He plans to appeal the latest decision. In Chicago, Jeff Manasso, Fox News.
8: An artificial intelligence creator is being sued over a hacking incident.
12: A California nonprofit is suing OpenAI, attempting to hold OpenAI legally responsible for the actions of its agents. An OpenAI agent breached another tech company, Hugging Face, over the summer. Wired says the group Legal Advocates for Safe Science and Technology is accusing OpenAI of violating California law, specifically California's Comprehensive Computer Data Access and Fraud Act. The suit doesn't seek financial damages. Instead, it asks the court for relief so OpenAI would be barred from developing AI agents that can autonomously hack other entities. Jenny Cosola, Fox News.
8: Inflation slowed a bit last month as Americans ramped up their spending. The Commerce Department says consumer prices rose 3.4% in August compared with a year earlier, below the 3.7% economists had forecast. Excluding the volatile energy and food categories, inflation also came in lower than expectations, rising 3% in August from a year ago. I'm Lee Silicera. This is Fox News.
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13: It'll be partly cloudy tonight with a low in the low 60s. Thursday will be a sunny day, a little warmer with a high in the low 80s. Friday should also bring us sunshine and even warmer temps with a high in the mid 80s. And Saturday should also be a bit sunny, but cooler with a high near 70.
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0: Rock in the most powerful city in the world. It's time for the Guy Benson Show Happy Hour, brought to you by the Finnish Long Drink. 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
1: The happy hour here on the Guy Benson Show on this Wednesday from South Florida. 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Well, since we are here in Florida, seems like a good time to check in with one of our favorite Floridians. We had Senator Ashley Moody here yesterday. Today, we have Carol Markowitz, columnist at the New York Post and FoxNews.com, co-author with Bethany Mandel of the book Stolen Youth. You can follow her at Carol with a K. Check out her various podcasts. Carol, it is so good to have you back on the show.
2: Hi, Guy. I can't believe I didn't get an official notice that you're visiting my part of the state.
1: Well, it's very, very quick. I was here for an event, and I'm leaving right after the show. So if I'm here for a more extended visit, I would love to see you. I do want to ask you, before we get to some of these other topics, looking at some of the polling out there, it does seem like Florida is getting fairly competitive ahead of November. Mm-hmm. Do you buy that?
2: I do not. I do not. And the thing is, I don't even want to say that because I want people to go out and vote and, you know, be serious about winning. I feel like I don't want anybody to be like, oh, Florida's so red, you don't even need to show up, it's totally fine. So be afraid, worry about the Democrats winning, but I'm not really worried.
1: Because it's just gotten too based in recent years?
2: It's gotten very, very red. I would say the Democrats that still have a possibility of winning in much of Florida are going to be the very last of the moderate Democrats. And there's so few of these. And I think the argument has to be, even if they are moderate, once they get to Congress, they end up voting with the fringy leftist Democrats that we have in Congress right now. So I really don't think that Florida is in danger. I don't think Ashley Moody is in danger. I don't think Byron Donalds is in danger. But, you know, you have to actually go do the work. You have to actually show up and vote. You have to take it seriously. So if warning people that these people could lose is going to have them take it seriously and show up and vote, let's go that way.
1: Yeah, I mean, Real Clear Politics shifted the governor's race to toss-up, so that might be overblown. You might think that's exaggerated, but that's not pure vibes, right? They're seeing something there, and the only way to prevent that from actually manifesting is to show up and do the work, which is what voters have to do ahead of November and, of course, on November 3rd as well. Carol, I want to ask you about a few different things. Let's start with your former beloved hometown, New York City. You fled during the pandemic. We've talked about that a lot here on the air. The man who is now in charge of that city, the mayor of that city, of course, is communist Zohran Mamdani. And he has noticed, as everyone has, there is a very serious and growing anti-Semitism problem in New York City. And so he has decided that he is going to do something about it. Cut 18.
3: Over the last year, I've met with Jewish New Yorkers across the five boroughs. I've met with them in their dining rooms, sat with them on the subway, and spoke to them in their shuls. Time and again, I've heard the same thing. Anti-Semitism is real, and it is growing. Here in New York City, while our Jewish neighbors make up only 12% of the population, NYPD statistics show that anti-Semitic hate crimes account for more than half of all confirmed hate crimes. This is not only unacceptable, it's something we all have an obligation to change. And City Hall will lead the way. That is why today, I'm proud to announce the nation's first ever municipal strategy to combat anti-Semitism. A roadmap for how our administration will confront the scourge of anti-Semitism now and in the future.
1: All right, Carol, you can hear the dramatic strings in the background there as he's making this announcement. And if you knew nothing about him and his posse or his wife, and I mean, you go down the list of people closest to him, you might say, okay, yeah, that's good. He's acknowledging a very serious problem. He wants to do something about it. But of course, what a lot of folks are saying, not just Jews, they're like, sir, look in the mirror. The problem is inside the house.
2: Yeah. Absolutely. So the report is called Tackling Hate, the Mamdani Administration's Strategy to Combat Antisemitism. So you would think that the report showcases some of the antisemitism that has happened in New York City. I mean, in the last few years, you don't have to go that far back, although it's been going on for quite a long time. Instead, this report focuses on things like Charlottesville and incidents that have happened years ago in other states. It really doesn't take any responsibility for what's going on in New York City. It doesn't even mention Israel whatsoever in this report. It doesn't mention Zionism, doesn't mention anti-Zionism, has none of that whatsoever. So, I mean, the fact is that I think of this as a fluff report just to cover himself, where when he's inevitably called an anti-Semite because he is an anti-Semite, he can point at this report and say, no, I issued this very serious report on how to combat anti-Semitism. And the plans in it are like, spend money, $1 million will go to security of synagogues. I like that. That's great. And then $7 million will go to community groups. And to me, that's just like a boondoggle for his buddies. And you're never going to see that money again. It's not going to be spent on anything worthwhile. This is all a joke.
1: His wife has promoted explicit terrorism and terrorists on her social media. And he's got all these foaming at the mouth anti-Semites working around him, put into positions of power by him. He also will say, you know, first in a clip like this with all the sad music playing about how terrible this is, the scourge, it's so bad, we've got to do something about it. And then 2 minutes later, he'll talk about the genocide, which is a lie, the genocide that the Israeli state, the one Jewish state in the world, is supposedly committing, which they're not, and, you know, fantasizing about, you know, arresting their elected leaders and leading marches filled with people chanting things like from the river to the sea and globalize the intifada. I mean, you cannot actually look at the problem honestly at all without recognizing the double standards and the targeting of the Jewish state and the eliminationist and ethnic cleansing rhetoric and chants that are engaged in routinely by his comrades, by his crowd, and actually try to pretend like you're doing something that is comprehensive. They are deliberately excising that part of the cancer out of the entire conversation in this supposed report.
2: Completely. They have focused on who they imagine are the anti-Semites in the country. And of course, they're white people wearing MAGA hats and that kind of thing. You know, I say this all the time, but I hated what happened at Charlottesville. But those are just words. What's happening in Brooklyn every single day is violent interactions that Jews are having on the streets where they're getting beat up and nobody's doing anything about it.
1: There was the one killing in Charlottesville, to be fair, right? And that was very bad and very evil. But you're right, the violence in New York City, which is barely, it's like referenced, but like it's not exactly chronicled in this report. It's almost like an afterthought when they're pointing the finger at other parts of the country.
2: Yeah. Yeah. Look, I think all violence here is terrible, but I think the fact that it's so constant in New York, I mean, the stat that I like to mention is New York City had more violent attacks against Jews last year than every single red state combined. And of course, you know, you get the answer like, oh, you know, it's because all the Jews live in New York. Well, lots of Jews live in Florida. Lots of Jews live in Ohio. Lots of Jews live in other places around the country that are not seeing these kinds of attacks.
1: Can you say that stat again? I just want to make sure I heard that correctly.
2: New York City had more violent attacks against Jews than every single red state combined. And I say that, you know, I use red state as every single state that Donald Trump won in 2024 as a red state. So that includes, you know, Michigan, et cetera. Every red state combined.
1: Wow. I mean, that is awfully telling. So Mamdani, I think, wants to check a box to show that he cares. But of course, he's unwilling to deal with a huge part of the problem because that is not just his coalition. It's his team, his family, himself.
2: Yep.
1: Turning relatedly.
2: Sorry for having this report at all, because how dare he even notice that there's anti-Semitism going on in the city, and his base does not want him to notice that.
1: Speaking of anti-Semites, and I don't think that is an unfair characterization, you've written a piece at FoxNews.com about this Ms. Rachel character, a children's entertainer who dresses up like a toddler and talks in this way that I find very off-putting. She is absolutely banned in my house. We do not do any Miss Rachel anything in our house for various reasons. And it's not just her bizarre blinkered fixation on hating the Jewish state and smearing the Jewish state. It's other stuff as well, right? She's gotten involved, I believe, on the anti-ICE stuff. She was repeating the racist lies about, you know, black people supposedly getting lynched and hung without any of the context that most of that was recently suicides and murders committed by black people. She just went all in on the woke narrative, and she's just, at this point, a full-blown left-wing culture warrior who has enormous influence with the youngest children in our country. You've written kind of a warning about this. Tell us about your thesis and this woman.
2: Look, I understand that there are a lot of people who don't care one way or the other about Israel. They don't, or even maybe they like Israel, but they don't care that this performer, you know, who talks to their children every day is anti-Israel. I understand that completely. But she inches towards so many other things on her show. She had a non-binary character on her show. She had a so-called journalist, Mataz Azeza, on her show, who has admitted to filming Palestinian crowds beating Israelis on October 7th. I mean, even again, if you don't mind all of that, she pushes climate change alarmism. She opposes ICE. She has recently, like you said, been doing this race war thing where she talks about you have to listen to black people. Black people don't hang themselves from trees. And some of it, you know, most of it she does on her social media and not on the actual program. But what I would say to parents is your kids don't stay little as long as it seems. I mean, I have, you know, my kids are now 16, 13, and 10. It goes by really quickly. The person that you teach them to trust when they're a toddler will be talking to them on social media when they're a teenager. And you don't want that kind of level of trust between somebody who does not have your values at all, like Miss Rachel, and your kid. So, you know, even if she's not talking about it on her actual show, and again, she sometimes does.
1: Right, it's bleeding into
2: it. You want to keep this person away from your children.
1: Yep, she is a malign influence. She is overtly, proudly political, and I think parents need to be aware of that. She's given you the warning, loud and clear, what she's about, what her agenda is. And if you want to expose your little kids to that, I guess that's your business. I certainly do not. Speaking of the relationship between parents and children, a new twist in the firestorm surrounding Nicole Hannah-Jones in education. There's some audio to play. I want to get your response, Carol Markowitz, on the other side of this short break.
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1: How did I lose weight? 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
1: We are back. It's the Guy Benson Show. It's the happy hour. Carol Markowitz, kind to be with us. Carol, I want to turn to Nicole Hannah-Jones and the whole education blow up, her big confessional essay in the New York Times Magazine about her choices for her daughter. We've had various guests on this show talking about it now over the last couple of weeks. Well, the two of them, Nicole and her daughter, were on a show together. And clearly, the daughter is still pretty miffed about what was done to her, sort of this sacrifice on the altar of ideology and this sort of political agenda. Cut 25. Here's one of the clips that's making the rounds.
12: That's what you think, though? You think, like, other kids don't want better?
13: Not saying that. I wanted better. All the kids in my school wanted better. There's no benefit that came out of you putting me in those schools. There's no benefit at all.
1: So Nicole Hannah-Jones is like, well, don't you think these other kids want better? And she's like, yeah, I want better. I'm your daughter. Like, hello, I wanted better and you could do better and you chose not to do better for me. That's the message there, which is a very tough message. It's actually part of the whole thrust of the piece that she's written, and it's become this big cultural flashpoint with everyone.

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1: Let you go. I just want to get your reaction briefly to the Fly Dubai incident, that wild scene, very scary, on an aircraft bound for Israel. What appeared to be an attempted terrorist attack thwarted by a bunch of very brave people on board. Your thoughts?
2: Yeah, you know, I was thinking about this. I was thinking, if I'm on a plane and something goes wrong, what nationality people do I want as my co-passengers? And I could only think of two, Israelis and Americans. I feel like those are the two nationalities who love life, who are not going to let something happen, who are not going to sit by quietly. And I love it. I love that Israelis took control of the plane, took control of the situation, helped the stabbed pilot, all of that. I'm looking forward to hearing more details about the story. I think it looks pretty bad for Dubai. I hope they give a full accounting of what went on here. I think, you know, don't mess with Israelis.
1: Yeah, to me, the screams and some of the crying of children is particularly hard to hear when you watch some of these videos. But yeah, it's worth underscoring, Carol, they did not resolve this through a conflict circle, right? And snaps,
2: right,
1: and
2: exactly.
1: Jazz hands. They took violent action against a violent terrorist and saved their own lives and potentially many others on the ground, depending on what this pilot had in mind. And it really is a remarkable story, and the details will continue to emerge in the days ahead. Carol Markowitz is a columnist at the New York Post and FoxNews.com. She's co-author of the book Stolen Youth. You can follow her, as I do, on social media, at Carol with a K. She's got some great podcasts as well, with a cast of familiar faces and friends. Carol, always enjoy your time on the show, and always enjoy being in your state as well.
2: Anytime.
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5: Fox News, I'm Chris DeMeo. A captain stabbed on board a flight from Dubai to Tel Aviv by his co-pilot. Israeli Prime Minister Benjamin Netanyahu says authorities have begun interrogating the suspect.
6: I think he'll be taken to the Emirates, where he comes from, or at least where he left, where he flew off from.
5: Netanyahu on Fox's Hannity. Officials believe the attack was an act of terror. Senate Democrats voting down the Ratepayer Protection Act, aimed at protecting Americans from higher electricity rates due to data centers.
7: Democrats could say that they joined Republicans in lowering electric rates for residential consumers, but no, they didn't do it. They blocked it, and they are going to bear the responsibility for it.
5: Bill's sponsor, Republican Senator John Husted, on Fox Business's The Bottom Line. Democrats call the measure toothless. 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
15: Earlier in the program, we had a great conversation with our friend Kimberly Strassel of The Wall Street Journal about the midterms and so many different issues. If you missed any of it, here's part of that conversation. What is your read right now on the Alaska Senate contest?
16: It's going to be really tough. And, you know, I think this is striking. Some people would be surprised to know Alaska, while it is pretty solid voting Republican when it comes to presidential races, the races are often a lot closer when it comes to the Senate and House contests. And that's the real issue here. Is they always knew there was going to be a closeness. And then the chicanery, as you said, comes in where right before filing deadline, a man who's never engaged in Republican politics before registers to run on the ballot as a Republican under the name Dan Sullivan, exactly the same as the incumbent. And a little digging found out that he had interactions with Democratic consultants, that in the past this candidate has donated to Mary Peltola, who is the main opponent to the sitting incumbent senator. And so this looks, I mean, all the classic signs of a plot designed to confuse average Alaskans. They go in to vote. They have a top four ballot in Alaska's silly ranked choice voting system. And they see two Dan Sullivans there. If you can draw off a couple thousand of them, that really gives Mary Peltola a better chance of winning that seat.
15: And the polls suggest that it's very close. She's leading in a number of them, although narrowly. We've talked a bit here on the show about some former staffers of hers blowing the whistle on some of her personal behavior and the way that she treats people. The screaming at one point about someone she was annoyed with, saying that she hoped that that woman died of a botched abortion, apparently shoving a staffer at one point. That kind of flies in the face of the public image that Mary Peltola has put out there in her political career. Is that something that moves the needle at all, this stuff in Alaska?
16: I think it does, and here's why. It's not in any way going to dissuade Mary Peltola's rock-ribbed supporters, the people that were always going to go out and vote for her, who view this race in life and death, you know, terms. The question is, the independents, the people who were kind of thinking about going to vote, but they're not entirely sure, then they read this and they wonder, do I really want to make the effort to go out and elect someone that seems to be another typical two-faced politician, that obviously also, too, can't even kind of manage to keep her office in a happy environment. How is she actually going to deliver for Alaska? So it's a question of dampening the enthusiasm, and I think that that does undermine her.
15: Let's now zoom out, as I said we would, on the overall midterm picture. There's a few different ways I want to come at this. First, you have a great column about what you see as an ongoing missed opportunity for the GOP in terms of making a proactive case to the electorate. And you're kind of saying, listen, guys, gals in the Republican Party, talking about certain past achievements, the way that you're talking about them is not going to work. And you might say, well, that's unjust. Well, you know, it is what it is. And then talking about sort of vaguely the threat of socialism and communism, while I think that is a very fair warning, especially given some of the people on the ballot, that may not be sufficient either. You have to hone the message in certain ways. And you think that there's kind of a way to bring together these various threads in a message that could be pretty compelling, but the GOP is not really engaged in that right now. What are they doing in your mind, and what should they be doing?
16: I mean, they need to be talking about what will happen if Democrats take control. Not in a fearful, not like communists, okay? I mean, we get that. But they need to talk about the relative recent governance of Democrats and how nothing in that party, no stripes, have changed. And they need to be comparing what their own next plans are. By the way, it would be very, very helpful, Guy, if they actually had some next plans.
15: They had some,
16: if they were, telling voters, look, here's why you need to return us to office. This is our unfinished agenda. This is what we're going to do to make it better. But you need to be talking about the inflation that went on under Biden, and also the plans Democrats have if they come back. There are no plans for Democrats to do anything that is actually going to reduce prices for Americans.
15: My full interview with Kimberly Strassel of the Wall Street Journal and a Fox News contributor, available online at GuyBensonShow.com. 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When we come back, the home stretch, there's a controversy, a bit of a tempest, over the New York Times and their list of the top 100 TV shows of the 21st century. We'll weigh in on that coming up.
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15: 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Well, the New York Times just recently put out its top 100 list for television shows this century. So from 2000 and on. So there's a lot of options there, of course. And people, of course, have lots of thoughts on this. And there are gripes and there are arguments playing out online among fans of certain shows. Let me just tell you what the top 10 are. And I'm just going to go through the top 10 list and kind of give very quick commentary. And then we can see if Christine has any thoughts on her end. Number 10 is a show called Atlanta. And I am barely aware of this show. I think it was a pretty recent show. Might have been on FX. I might be wrong about that. I don't know much about that program. Like, I don't know about the buzz. Apparently, it was well-regarded. I'm surprised to see it on the list just because I didn't. Maybe I'm living under a rock. Maybe I've totally missed something. But that was not really on my radar. Number 9, Curb Your Enthusiasm. Which I'm actually a little shocked at myself because I'm such a Seinfeld fan and Larry David's sense of humor generally hits with me. And I've watched the show in dribs and drabs, like little bits and pieces of it. I've seen an episode here, an episode there through the years, but I've never really actually gone through and watched Curb. I don't know why. It's a little, like, cringe, awkward to watch, but that's kind of the point. It just, it hasn't been front and center, and I should probably fix that at some point. That's an HBO show. Number 8, 30 Rock. NBC, Tina Fey, Alec Baldwin. It is so good. I think I've seen every episode at this point. I love 30 Rock. I'm glad it's in the top 10. It is very clever. The rapid-fire jokes are fantastic. And the little storylines, I'm not a huge Alec Baldwin fan in real life, but his character, Jack Donaghy, is just an all-time great character in television. And I'm just on board fully for 30 Rock being in the top 10. 7 is Veep. Julia Louis-Dreyfus of Northwestern University, I'll point out. One of her best roles of all time. I still probably think Elaine is more iconic on Seinfeld, but this is a very close second. Selena Meyer, it is so funny. It is so profane, but in a funny way. I just had seen a few episodes recently. In fact, I talked about it here on the show on one of my many flight adventures. There were episodes of Veep, and I was actually seated right behind Amy Klobuchar, who has the U.S. Senator from Minnesota, who's got some interesting stories about the way she's interacted with staff in the past. It was a little surreal watching a Veep episode while she was sitting right there, but that show's very, very funny, and in some ways, a very accurate representation, exaggerated, of course, but representation of how D.C. actually works. It's not House of Cards. It's not The West Wing. It's a lot closer to Veep and the pettiness and the stupidity and the bumbling. And that character, that whole show, I think is fantastic. 6 is Game of Thrones. I've seen a little bit of it. It's just not my genre. I'm not into the dragons and, you know, all that kind of, like, fantasy stuff. I've never been into it. I know that it is based on the books by George R.R. Martin of Northwestern University. Go Cats. I'm just going to keep mentioning that. And people love this. I mean, the tune-in factor, the watch parties, people are all about this show when it was going on. And I think there's different spinoffs still out there. But, like, for what it is, I think it's, you know, well-made and very popular. I've just seen only a few episodes because it just doesn't appeal to me. Number 5 is Fleabag. I have heard buzz around this show. I think it's a comedy, but I don't really know much beyond that. I think it's been off the air for a little while, but it had a significant following and it was very critically acclaimed. Number 4 is Succession, which I started. Admittedly, I started it, and I just couldn't get into it. I didn't care for any of the characters. I didn't care about the drama. I know a lot of people were talking about, you know, everyone in the media is watching it. It just didn't do it for me. I petered out and just stopped watching Succession and never picked it back up. I know some people swear by it, just not me. Number 3, Mad Men. This is one that I bet I would like. I have not watched it. Is that the Don Draper character, I think, John Hamm? I know that this was just all the rage for years, and is very well made as a period piece and is compelling. I think it'd be up my alley. I've just never gotten around to it, but that might change at some point. Number 2 is The Wire, which, for my money, is probably the best TV show I've ever seen. Period. Full stop. I watched it years ago. I blew through all the DVDs. My brother got me into The Wire. It is so gritty and realistic and captivating. At times, you almost forget you're watching fiction. You just got so sucked in. And the cast of characters, it is so, so well done about sort of Baltimore and all the various issues. It's kind of about, you know, the drug dealers versus the police, but there are other themes, politics, education, you know, unions, education, journalism. It is a spectacularly well done show. And I probably at some point want to rewatch the whole thing, start to finish, just to enjoy it all over again. And then the number one show of the 21st century, according to the New York Times on this list, is Breaking Bad, which I have seen in its entirety. I think is excellent. Walter White, that whole cast was terrific. It is very dramatic. It's sort of like this crazy show, but it is addictive. And I binge watched Breaking Bad. I had one of the worst spoilers ever in my whole life, something, some major plot development was spoiled shamelessly by someone that I know at a dinner. I will never forget that. I was not happy. Her husband was mortified. Like, he went white as soon as she spoiled that key moment. And I forgave her, but I'm still apparently a little salty about it all these years later. But yeah, really, really good. I would not put Breaking Bad as number one. I would probably put The Wire as number one, but Breaking Bad very much deserves a position near the top of this list, sort of the whole Mount Rushmore thing. I can buy that. Some of the other shows that I'm really into, I think the best TV comedy of all time, in my book, is Arrested Development. I love it so much. I love the characters. I particularly love Lucille Bluth, played by Jessica Walter. I think pound for pound, it's the funniest show ever made, at least as far as I'm concerned. And it actually did quite well. It's listed at number 12 overall. So I'm fairly satisfied with that. We talked about a show whose name is hard to say on the air with the FCC listening, S Creek. That is all the way down at 34. That brought a lot of people joy. I enjoyed it. I wouldn't put it as an elite show, but it was very good and sort of heartwarming and funny. The Bear, I liked at least season one of that show about cooking in Chicago. That's down the list at 74. And then one of my, I wouldn't call it guilty pleasures, but just sort of brain candy that's very pleasant and sort of stress relieving and not terribly serious that I enjoy at the end of a day. Adam and I will watch episodes of The Great British Bake Off. That is listed at number 85. There's a few other shows along the line that I have loved that did or did not make the list. But before I comment any further, Christine, do you have strong thoughts either way on any of this stuff?
29: I do. I'm surprised that you aren't a Curb Your Enthusiasm fanatic.
15: I know.
29: Me too. I love it. I love it. But I do have to say, it's not something that you could just drop in on if you don't really know the plot or the people. I don't know. He just reminds me of just like everybody's annoying uncle that just always has a problem with something. Yeah. I just love it. I will tell you.
15: Pretty funny.
29: I could not get into 30 Rock. Bobby tried and tried and tried with me. I could not get into it. I feel like I am missing out.
15: Yeah.
29: I don't know why.
15: How can you not like 30 Rock?
29: I just didn't find it that funny.
15: Oh, no.
29: Veep is probably one of my all-time favorite shows. You got me into Veep.
15: Mm-hmm.
29: You told me to watch it. And she is that I'm going to go out and say it. I think she's a better character. Selena Meyer is a better character than Elaine.
15: I mean, I'm willing to hear that argument. I think that that is at least possible. Sure.
29: Shocked. In shock. Your thoughts on Succession. I like thought you would be in love with that show.
15: No. Nope.
29: Want to tell you though, another all time favorite. And I think a lot of people, slept on this show. Fleabag. It was only two seasons. I just wish to God, they had created more seasons. It is one of the best shows ever.
15: Is it a comedy? What is it?
29: It's like a dark comedy.
15: Okay.
29: Like a British dark comedy.
15: All right. Let me get into that.
29: Just started Mad Men. It's okay. And The Wire, I never watched. I think I have to. And okay, everybody's...
15: It's a little slow. I think I love it. I think it might be hard for you to get into, but you've got to really stick with it, but you don't kind of do that sort of thing. So my expectations are low for you on The Wire,
29: don't.
15: Even though it's the best show I've ever seen.
29: And I'm sorry, but the cheese stands alone. I don't like Breaking Bad.
15: Wow.
29: I've tried. I watched the whole first season. I'm into the second season, and Bobby keeps telling me, keep going. But it seems depressing. I don't know.
15: It's a little depressing, but it's like at times has flashes of humor, and then all this crazy stuff that happens. I don't know. And you just kind of follow it and you get sucked down with him as he keeps making these bad decisions. His life is breaking bad over and over again. And the fan base hated his wife, even though she's the person who's actually giving him good advice, but not for the entertainment factor of the plot. So she was sort of reviled as a character. I think it's a really good show. By the way, before we run, I want to make sure, because I hadn't seen it, so I just did a quick check, and I'm very glad to report another show that is way up there on the list for me is ranked 17th on this list. I'd put it higher, The Americans, which is about this couple living in the D.C. suburbs right by an FBI agent. They are deep, deep cover Soviet spies. in the Cold War. And they were trained to seem like completely normal Americans, and they start a family, and they are spies. And this is in the 1980s. It is so good. Kerry Russell, it's excellent. So I'm going to give a shout-out to the Americans as well. Christine, last thought.
29: I'm sorry, Guy, but I do not think Arrested Development should be number 12.
15: It should be higher. You're right. We agree on that. You know, if you don't think Arrested Development is hilarious, I don't know what to tell you, but you're just, as you are so often, incorrect, just objectively incorrect on this front, and you might need to try again. You got to do better, Christine. Arrested Development is gold standard as far as TV comedies are concerned. That's my view. I'm sticking to it. Back here tomorrow on The Guy Benson Show, God willing, from the windy city of Chicago, WLS country. We'll talk to you then. Have a great night.
29: It's not something that you could just drop in on if you don't really know the plot or the people.
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8: Fortunately, a safe landing. I'm Chris DeMeo, Fox News. High drama thousands of feet in the air as a stabbing occurs in the cockpit of a flight from Dubai to Israel.
9: Fly Dubai tonight. The airline involved here has confirmed it has now suspended all flights to and from Israel as the investigation continues. Authorities, meanwhile, trying to figure out not only why this pilot decided to attack the captain of this plane, but also what were the intentions behind it. But obviously, a very emotional day for many of the people who were on board. Some even saying at one point they thought they were going to lose their lives. Crowds tonight showing up to Ben Gurion Airport to welcome everyone back to Israel, including Prime Minister Benjamin Netanyahu. He met with one passenger still covered in blood who was said to be one of the people who bravely rushed into the cockpit to help restore order.
8: That's Fox's Jeff Paul in Tel Aviv. War Secretary Pete Hegseth announcing further reductions in military leadership during his State of the Force address today.
10: During the speech at the Marine Corps base in Quantico, Virginia, Secretary Hegseth acknowledged the cuts made thus far.
11: The number crunchers say we've fired 10% of the generals and admirals across the force, and that number sounds about right.
10: And the cuts yet to be made.
11: We've also reduced the overall number of general officer slots by an additional 10%. So, yes, 20% reduction across the board.
10: Hegseth called the move long overdue and that moving forward.
11: Every colonel who wants to be a general will have to pass and excel in a merit-based, performance-driven assessment.
10: The secretary said the Pentagon wants to only promote the top officers. Kevin Uretsky, Fox News.
8: Sources at the Pentagon confirming that hackers breached its personal database, exposing the sensitive personal information of about 3 million U.S. military and civilian personnel. 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
8: World leaders gathering in Wisconsin today for the G20 summit, focusing on global trade.
20: The U.S. Trade Representative, Jameson Greer, he took the other G20 ministers on a field trip, a tour to Rockwell Automation. The Rockwell Automation CEO says that his company will have more employees in 12 months than the 26,000 they have right now.
30: We are considered a bellwether for the manufacturing economy. We're seeing particular areas of strength in data center, of course, in warehouse automation, and semiconductor, also in life sciences, so pharmaceutical.
20: Now the tour is designed to show the importance of manufacturing coming back to the United States.
8: It's Fox Business Network's Edward Lawrence in Milwaukee. President Trump celebrates Hispanic Heritage Month with a midterm pitch. Here's Fox's Jared Halpern.
31: President Trump praised the contributions of Hispanic Americans and touted his economic agenda during an event celebrating Hispanic Heritage Month.
32: Hispanic Americans have built incredible businesses, founded great churches, pioneered new industries, strengthened our communities, served our nation in uniform.
31: The president attracted a larger share of Hispanic support than previous Republicans and is counting on that support for Republicans down ballot in the midterms.
32: Even if you don't like somebody so much, it doesn't matter. It's a vote for good things. You know, it's hard to explain that.
31: Polling has shown Latino support for President Trump slipping in recent months. At the White House, Jared Halpern, Fox News.
8: Tennessee officials unable to carry out the execution of convicted murderer Krista Pike after she apparently was still awake after she didn't respond to two doses of one of the drugs. Pike would become the first woman executed in Tennessee in 200 years. Pike and her boyfriend were convicted of stabbing and beating 19-year-old Colleen Slemmer, their classmate, to death back in 1995 in Knoxville. I'm Chris DeMeo. This is Fox News.
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7: News. I'm Chris DeMeo. Officials now suspect that Iran was involved in the discovery of suspected explosives near a UK airbase used by the US Air Force. British Prime Minister Andy Burgum suggesting,
8: with a military that has been totally wiped out, Iran may have ways to hit the West.
7: Fox's Peter Ducey. Iran denies the allegations. Sensitive data on millions of U.S. military and civilian personnel has been exposed by a hack.
9: Hackers got information like social security numbers and details about employment for nearly 3 million personnel. The Defense Manpower Data Center says unauthorized users accessed files between October 2025 and July of this year.
7: Fox's Jill Nadeau. The Senate confirms Keith Sunderland as Secretary of Labor by a party line vote of 47 to 41. It's likely the Senate's last vote until after the midterms. 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
1: Fox News, I'm Ted Linder. A co-pilot stabs the captain on a flight from the UAE to Israel before passengers stormed the cockpit and stabilized the jet that had plunged 16,000 feet in a minute.
2: Israeli Prime Minister Benjamin Netanyahu saying not only was the attacker trying to deliberately sabotage the plane's systems, but he thinks he was attempting to crash the plane.
1: Fox's Jeff Paul. The jet made an emergency landing in Saudi Arabia where the Saudis arrested the co-pilot. Tennessee authorities still trying to sort out what happened during a scheduled execution Wednesday night. 50-year-old Christina Pike was said to be put to death by lethal injection after the Supreme Court denied to hear an appeal. Media witnesses say authorities appeared to give Pike two doses of pentobarbital, but she was still awake and snoring more than 40 minutes after the last dose. Pike's legal team is now asking for a stay of execution. Pike would have been the first woman executed in Tennessee in at least two centuries. 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
24: And he is Eric Cronin. I'm Gary McNamara. 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You know, just a thought that popped into my mind, and I was talking to you about it during the couple of breaks ago. Maybe it was our pre-show meeting. That remember the story that AOC and who was it? Was it Presley? Who one of the members of the squad?
25: Yeah,
24: where they were saying that there's an epidemic of lynching in this country, and then right. The 10 cases that we brought up and. That National Review did every single one of those deaths by hanging.
25: Yeah.
24: And none involved any white person. None were lynching. The vast majority were suicide. And they dropped it real quick once they were confronted with the truth on that. You notice that didn't go anywhere. But I was just interested in, you know, because you look at it and you go, wow, hanging, when did that become, you know, the preferred way of committing suicide for a significant number of people? So I

0: This is not a fringe view on the left. I'm not telling you every Democrat feels that way. I just said that. That's not what I'm telling you. I'm just telling you you've got a choice in this election. And what happened last night should be a stark reminder that no matter what turns out to be the motive, and it looks pretty likely to be some terror event, but I want to apply the rule. I don't want to draw any conclusions. It's only fair to let all the facts come in. That if this does turn out to be an attempted hijacking and another 9/11 style attack that was averted, that they were going to crash this plane into Tel Aviv or Jerusalem or elsewhere, then folks, you got to start moving that national security issue up and up and up. You have to, because it doesn't matter the tax rate or anything else you pay if you're dead. He was some commentary on Iran yesterday by President Trump as well. Again, another issue that I know stokes a lot of passion in people, and I don't blame you at all. I don't blame you. We should always look with a critical eye on use of our brave men and women in our military and the allocation of those assets overseas, anywhere. But the numbers are clear, folks. The Iranians are losing this war. Even the New York Times is starting to acknowledge it now. Check this out.
1: Iran, in your opinion, about to give up, about to concede, surrender?
2: Well, they're doing very poorly. I don't know if they're going to give up yet, but they'll give up, but they're doing very poorly. You know, we took more oil out of the Hormuz Strait over the last couple of days than at any point in history, including long before we had the war to stop the nuclear weapon. And this is to stop the nuclear weapon. Iran will not have a nuclear weapon.
0: Hey, even the New York Times is belatedly, I'm not kidding, is belatedly, look at their X feed, starting to acknowledge that this Iranian war is not really going well for the Iranians at this point. We all wish it would have wrapped up sooner. War is unpredictable by its very nature. But folks, God forbid something like this, what happened, in this attempted hijacking were to happen here, you're going to see people's, and I hope it doesn't, God, please don't. I've never used the Lord's name in vain. But you're going to see people focus really quick. Listen, I'm going to talk about this really critical component coming up right now. You have a choice. The choice is a contrast. There are no perfect choices. There aren't, because we are fallible human beings. Not one of person listening here is God the Father, Jesus Christ. You're not. You're just not. We can't make perfect choices. There's a contrast, though. Folks, the contrast matters. You have no perfect choices in these coming elections. My personal, Mount Olympus of presidential, congressional, and Senate candidates, I would put Ronald Reagan at the top. Reagan's crushing of the Soviet Union. You know, maybe it's one of those Halcyon Day effects. However, even Reagan, there was stuff that got screwed up. Simpson-Mazzoli, the border was not really under control. You're never going to get a perfect candidate, but the record right now is clear. The rest of the show today, we're going to focus on that. We're going to give you facts and information you're not going to get from the lying left-wing media that should make that contrast crystal clear. More coming up.
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5: Today will start out cloudy, then turning partly sunny with a high in the low 80s. Tonight will be partly cloudy with a low in the mid 60s. Friday will be on the cloudy side, a chance of afternoon showers and a high in the mid 60s. And we expect sunshine for Saturday with a high in the upper 60s.
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6: News. I'm Chris DeMeo. Tennessee official is unable to carry out an execution of Krista Pike after she survived two doses of a lethal drug. Tori Gessner with ABC affiliate WKRN in Nashville was a witness.
7: When the curtains were open, she was kind of inconsistently going in and out of snores and silence. When the curtains closed the final time at 8:05, we could consistently hear her snoring, and then it kind of developed into a snore squeak and then a snore, and even at 8:53 when the microphone was cut off, we could still hear snoring.
6: Tennessee Governor Bill Lee ordering a halt in executions. Saying they've overstayed their welcome, Secretary of State Marco Rubio ordering Iran's foreign minister and his delegation to the UN General Assembly to leave New York ahead of schedule. That's according to the Associated Press. The Trump administration had granted them visas with severe restrictions to attend the meeting. 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
8: A quiet start to the morning commute in York County. Accident-free, no delays. 83 North looks good over Racer Summit. Southbound's moving well down past Shrewsbury into Maryland. 30 and 462 are incident-free. 94 is in good shape as you make

0: Residents, businesses, and community leaders are all welcome to discuss the city's progress, priorities, and future. You must register to attend the free event. For registration information, Google State of the City Mayor Walker. A life was lost in a vehicle fire in York County. Crews responded to Route 116 in Heidelberg Township just after 1:30 p.m. Wednesday. No other information was made available at this time. And another Lancaster County resident has died after testing positive for measles. The health department says it's the fifth measles-related death in the state and the third in Lancaster County, which has the highest number of confirmed cases in Pennsylvania with 381. The day will start out cloudy, then it'll turn partly sunny with a high in the low 80s.
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2: Accident free in York County. No delays. 83 north over Acer Summit. Southbound looks good down past Shrewsbury in the Maryland. 30 and 462. No issues. Lancaster County, East Drumore Township. Accident 272 at 372. 30's moving well. 283's in good shape. If you see a problem, 717-901-5000. John Wilsbach, right now traffic.
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0: The collection will feature 54 previously unreleased demos, rarities, and live recordings. Ahead of its release, Joel has dropped a 1975 band demo of James. The 50th anniversary Turnstiles box set will be out December the 11th. I'm Mark Mayfield.
1: Tonight, a pair of 2-1 teams, division rivals, meet in Cleveland. Steelers-Browns, Thursday Night Football, 7:15 on Prime. Phillies beat the Braves 4-3. That series tied at one game apiece. Game 3 is tonight at 7. White Sox, Yankees, and Padres finished their business, and they have moved on. White Sox will play the Guardians Saturday. Yankees will play the Rays Saturday, and the Padres Saturday night will take on the Brew Crew as they all advanced, winning their wild card playoff matches. All right. Julie Andrews, 90 years old. I can't even insult and add another name to that. Happy birthday if it's your birthday. And we're so happy you were born. When we come back, Rory O'Neill with more on the drama at high altitude with Israeli passengers on board. Next.
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8: The injection was not lethal. I'm Dave Anthony, Fox News. A condemned murderer, Krista Pike, survived an execution last night in Tennessee.
9: They went through two rounds and she was still breathing at the end. It was very ragged. She lifted her head up and was looking around at one point.
8: Catherine Sweeney was a media witness.
9: She said that there was a spot that was burning and hurting and asked if that was normal.
8: Pike is now hospitalized.
10: The state's governor has ordered a third-party review into what went wrong while also halting any other state executions that were planned for this year. Pike, now 50, was convicted of torturing and killing her former University of Tennessee classmate, Colleen Slemmer, in 1995.
8: That's Fox's Molly Line. We're learning more about the fight on a Fly Dubai flight to Israel being investigated as terrorism when a co-pilot stabbed the captain, then tried to crash the plane.
11: The cockpit is empty. No one is in the cockpit because one pilot is lying on the floor bleeding, and the other pilot, everyone is fighting him and trying to handcuff him.
8: Tal was a passenger who sat next to two off-duty pilots on the flight and also tells Fox.
11: And I told them, guys, you need to go to the cockpit. You need to go to the cockpit.
8: They helped land the plane in Saudi Arabia. The injured pilots now hospitalized. The attacking pilots in custody. With still no end in sight to the Iran conflict, Secretary of State Marco Rubio is telling Iran's foreign minister and his staff to leave the U.S., saying they've overstayed their welcome after attending the U.N. General Assembly. The Senate confirmed Kevin Sonderling as labor secretary before adjourning until after the November elections when control of Congress is on the line. A Fox News poll gives a progressive a slight lead in Michigan's Senate race among likely voters.
12: 50% prefer Democratic Senate candidate Abdul El-Sayed, while 49% prefer GOP Senate nominee Mike Rogers. 69% calling the cost of living important to their vote. 4 in 10 say they're falling behind financially, and they back El-Sayed by 25 points.
8: That's Kristen Goodwin. 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
18: York City Mayor Sandy Walker will hold the first State of the City address in nearly a decade. Good morning, I'm Diane Gray. The event will be today at 6 p.m. at the Appel Center. Residents, businesses, and community leaders are all welcome to discuss the city's progress, priorities, and future. You must register to attend the free event. For registration information, Google State of the City Mayor Walker. A life was lost in a vehicle fire in York County. Crews responded to Route 116 in Heidelberg Township just after 1:30 p.m. Wednesday. No other information was made available at this time. And another Lancaster County resident has died after testing positive for measles. The health department says it's the 5th measles-related death in the state and the 3rd in Lancaster County, which has the highest number of confirmed cases in Pennsylvania with 381. The day will start out cloudy, then it'll turn partly sunny with a high in the low 80s.
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19: Let's start in York County. Accident Jackson Township out on 30 between KBS Road and B. Secker Road. Partially blocked there. Have an accident in York Township, Chestnut Hill Road at Meadow Crossway. No delays, 83 north or south. We're in good shape on 94 in Hanover. Lancaster County, Upper Laycock Township. Accident Glenbrook Road at School Drive. John Wilsbach, right now traffic.
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20: Starting your morning off right. A new way of talk. A new way of understanding. Because we're in this together. This is your morning show with Michael Del Jordan.
1: 7 minutes after the hour, Tennessee Governor Bill Lee ordering an investigation and suspending all executions for the remainder of 2026. Death row inmate Krista Pike, after two lethal injections, still alive and in the hospital, a botched execution. October is Breast Cancer Awareness Month. We got the Steelers and the Browns tonight, Yankees, White Sox, and Padres all advancing in Major League Baseball playoffs. And the big story, we can now confirm what was clearly a terror attack at high altitudes. National correspondent Rory O'Neill is here with the very latest on this terror plot that ended with a bloody cockpit fight, and it went just about as we speculated it went. It was intentional. Somehow they got in the cockpit, and thank God there were two reserve pilots on board.
21: Exactly. And thank God that the pilot who was injured in that attack apparently was able to do two critical things. They were able to squawk an alert saying that there was a hijacking underway, and they were apparently able to unlock that cockpit door from the cockpit side of things. And that allowed, I guess, a plumber to help burst in, subdue the attacking pilot, and even have that plumber pull up on the controls to stop that plane from being in such a critical dive. And then, as you said, other pilots who were on board, relief pilots for Fly Dubai, were able to hop in and land that 737 MAX 8 at an airport in Saudi Arabia and get everyone safely on the ground. Incredible.
1: Yeah. You know, there's three things moving forward. One, how does somebody, and we know now an Omani national and a radicalized one, is patiently trained, becomes a commercial licensed pilot, is flying around for who knows how long, and then somebody must give the order, somebody must give the word, and how many more might there be? That needs to be looked at. There's been reports that the two pilots that were reserve pilots in transport, one was Ukrainian, one was Russian, really doesn't matter what their nationality is. That hasn't been confirmed yet by the airline. But the fingerprints, the divine fingerprints of mercy and protection are just throughout this. This is like straight out of a Hollywood script.
21: It really is. And because that plane landed successfully, that means we were able to get the flight data recorder. We're able to get the cockpit voice recorder. We're able to interview this pilot who went on this rampage, destroying or attempting to destroy equipment in the cockpit, and remarkably have those backup crews that were there to be able to land it. Just now, a jurisdictional disaster in terms of who leads the investigation, right? The Saudis are holding this Omani pilot. The Saudis don't talk to the Israelis. Oman doesn't talk to the Israelis. Do you investigate this out of Dubai? Do you investigate it out of Israel? Or is it Saudi Arabia or a combination thereof? And maybe this might open some lines of communication that didn't previously exist with Saudi Arabia and Israel.
1: Here's one last twist, and that is you have the UK Prime Minister saying there are strong indications Iran had a role in the bombing plot of a UK base that the U.S. was using. Now we have this particular order, and I'm hearkening back 2 weeks when the Iranian Revolutionary Guard said we will have new weapons and new targets in the days ahead. And I'm wondering if these two stories aren't related. But right now I'm just grateful all 174 passengers are safe. This was like our Shanksville flight, only with a much more successful happy ending. It was, wow, it's just an oh-wow story. And just what we speculated 24 hours ago. I mean, it just had to be, right? I mean, they didn't start cutting each other over, you know, debating over the Browns game that's tonight.
21: Right. It's a question of whether or not this person was acting alone. Was it their own mental health crisis? Or was this more of a coordinated, trained effort over a long term? That's the question.
1: And if he was always there sleeping and waiting to do it, who gave him the order? Time will tell. All right, Rory's going to be back in the third hour. We're going to talk not one or two, but three rocket launches are scheduled for Thursday. Two in Florida, one in California, including the launch of a crew to the International Space Station. Thank goodness Rory's not just a national correspondent. He's our space expert. He'll be back in the third hour with that story. Real quickly, before we get to DZ, I want to get Donna in from Philadelphia.
22: What happened on that plane yesterday was divine intervention. Satan lost that important battle.
1: Yeah, we talked about that in the Platinum Hour. A rabbi that spoke at a 9/11 remembrance on where God was on 9/11. He had some extraordinary stories. Yesterday was completely one. And I think God was on row 16. I think he was on whatever row those reserve pilots were on. And he was in that cockpit throughout. Youngstown, Ohio.
0: This is Platinum Hour listener number one out of Youngstown, Ohio. Michael, I've heard you say several times that most Muslims are peaceful. What I think you're missing is that they play just as vital role in the global caliphate to either kill or convert all non-Muslims. Their role is to make people complacent. After all, how can Islam be a threat if most Muslims are peaceful?
1: You're describing a result more than an intent. You're applying a political Islamist, which is the second example of Muhammad, to the first example. I do agree with you completely. That's the dilemma. You don't know which of the three they are until they act, and that's too late. Or they can be one day and another the next day. But obviously they're not all jihadists. Obviously they're not all political Islamists. But obviously, the three in conjunction create the problem. I don't have that problem in Christianity. Now, I have people that are money whoremongers in my religion, in the name of Christ, but it doesn't apply to Christ's example. The example of Jesus is consistent with the prophecies and the fulfillment of the Old Testament. And he was consistent throughout his life to his death and to his promised resurrection. That is not the case in Islam. That is not the case with Muhammad. And that's what people need to get their arms around. All three are a challenge. And knowing which of the three they are is the challenge of the moment. And when they act, that's when it's too late. Woody's in Arizona.
2: Morning, Michael. I was a little late tuning in this morning, and I'm just hearing about this botched Tennessee execution, and I'm just wondering, is there such a thing as double jeopardy with trying to kill someone maybe two or three times over? I think the anti-death penalty crowd just may use that as an argument to save this woman, and praise be to God for keeping that plane aloft.
1: Yeah, to the latter. No. A failed execution does not automatically triple double jeopardy per se, but there are precedent cases and there will be lawsuits. And she's not going to be executed a second time this year. The governor's investigating. This is very embarrassing for Tennessee. We need to find out how this happened. I can tell you the problematic point moving forward is going to be what harm this has done to her. And if you attempt another execution, is that cruel and unusual punishment? And I suspect the lawsuits will tie this up for a long time, and ultimately the Supreme Court will have to have the say on this specific matter. But as of right now, nobody knows how she's still alive. That needs to be investigated, but very embarrassing for the state of Tennessee. All right, whether you call it AI or SI, do we still have any idea the trajectory and dangers involved? How is just calling it SI now less dangerous? Or having an SI czar, or having a pledge that those who would not, the same people that would not self-govern themselves with social media, will somehow do it with artificial intelligence. So while we don't know what the difference between AI and SI is, we do know what the difference between a pledge and a constitution is. Let's make that clear. A pledge is a promise that may or may not be kept. A constitution is a form of government and foundation for a government and a series of laws with consequences if they're broken. I mean, these are two different things, not picking on the president, but boy, we ought to make those distinctions pretty clear right off the bat.
16: Good morning, Michael.
1: Good morning.
16: First off, the president did a great thing by getting these people all in the same room for conversation. I think that's powerful. I think that they acknowledge that it's his influence that's got them in the dialogue. And I think that's very appropriate. Now, when Hillary Clinton got the healthcare people in to start to put together what would become ultimately Obamacare back in 1994 with the Health Security Act, there are questions about was it legal or not for people to come in to private meetings with a non-elected official and begin to create public policy. Okay. So conservatives jumped all over that. Now conservatives are A-OK with this meeting. Now, the two things were different, but not all that much different. So there are legal questions about how we're supposed to do public policy in an open environment where people can watch, people can listen to the proceedings, they can understand what's going on. There's a question there. Still, the meeting's a great idea.
3: So, secondly,
16: somebody called yesterday, talked and gave you an interesting analysis about how artificial intelligence is basically neutral. It depends on what you do with it. I take, as they would say in graduate school, I take umbrance with that, with that caller. All right. Well intended. And I understand with that listener. I appreciate it, respect it. But this is not a neutral technology. This was not conceived by natural order and design. And you can take it one way or take it the other way. No, there are predispositions in what we're attempting to do here that are fundamentally unjust and dangerous. And we need to be aware of that. That doesn't mean we shouldn't do it, but this is not simply a neutral agency depending upon how people execute it.
3: Well, there's an even bigger problem. It's not even understood. 18 minutes after the hour, senior contributor David Zanotti here. We're talking about the president's movements in securing AI. It's funny. We don't have a definition. The very creators can't even define what it is, but we can have a name change. From artificial intelligence to super intelligence. Oh, super intelligence. So artificial intelligence, what is that? Nobody could answer. Okay, super intelligence, what is it? They still can't answer.
16: Except to acknowledge that what we've been saying for the last 5 years, that artificial intelligence is neither, has in fact prevailed. No one's going to give us credit for it, but that's what people have been saying around the country. It's not artificial and it's not intelligent. It is simply a new way of taking computing to a higher level. And with that comes new powers of control that have to be regulated. You just can't do this kind of stuff to people. Look,
3: how do you regulate something you can't define? You can name it, but you can't define it. Excellent. And by the way, if you can't even tell me what it is today, how on earth can you begin to tell me what it could become tomorrow? So anybody could brainstorm any potential outcome, and I really can't discredit them.
16: Social media is a big piece of this, as we have talked about many times. Social media began in the quest of vengeance. Read this. Take a look at the social dilemma. At this stage in the game, we have a technology that is in the process of draining our energy grid dramatically with no guarantees of how they'll put the power back. Right? How is that prioritized? The use of energy in our country is a highly regulated state issue. These guys are having a federal meeting, and that's great. How do you solve the problem in the states on energy? Right? I mean, look, remember when Texas was freezing over windmills a few years ago? These are substantive issues that are not being debated in a regulatory environment. And the idea that Elon Musk said yesterday, these guys are going to sit together and grade each other's homework. Are you kidding? What are these friends?
3: Well, I'll tell you what AI and SI can't do. It can't give you curiosity. It can't give you the journey of learning, the journey that leads to the destination of understanding, or even the moral framework throughout that journey so that you're not reframed by the time you arrive at the educated portion of the journey. David, the scariest thing is 20 years down the line, an entire generation that doesn't have to learn how to write anymore because it types will not have to think anymore because it has AI. Does anybody have any idea what that produces? I think a very controlled subject worldwide has to.
16: Let me give you an example in history, Michael. I was just rereading a book from 1955 yesterday called Why Johnny Can't Read. A grandfather who happened to be a PhD a lawyer and a PhD in library science found out that his grandson couldn't read. And so in sixth grade, so he took the summer to teach his grandchild how to read. And in the process, he discovered that from 1925 forward in this country, for over the last 100 years, we have had a war about how to teach reading, the technology, the software, if you will, the algorithms of how to read. For 100 years, we've had that problem. And it's no better today in many urban districts, many rural districts, many suburban districts. We've forgotten how to teach people how to read.
3: Well, we don't know how to write. We don't know how to read. Pretty soon, we're not going to know how to think. That's pretty scary stuff. I know we got to stop right here because of the hard break, but when we come back, let's pick it up from right there. More with David Zanotti, our senior contributor, when we come up. We're all trying to figure out what is this threat, and we don't even know what it is, let alone what the threat is. But we're already renaming it. When it comes to supplements, two things matter. Do they work, and can you trust them? I got this from a very dear friend, Steve, who's spent years as a wrestler in the entertainment world. 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John Decker from the White House on some Biden-era rules that require automakers to manufacture electric cars and set standards for gasoline efficiency. All being walked back by the Trump administration. What does that mean for the auto industry and you, the driver, when your morning show continues?
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5: Thank God for a thwarted terror attack. The co-pilot of a flight from Dubai to Israel is under arrest. We had a failed execution in Tennessee, and David Zanotti's got a big revealing question for us all. You're going to gather the greatest minds in technology like President Trump did to explore AI or SI or whatever you're calling it that day. Why was Apple not there? What does that say about the findings of that group? Or Apple? We'll ask David. Also, a trip to the White House. We go with John Decker on changes to auto mandates. When your morning show continues next, 29 minutes after the hour.
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8: York City Mayor Sandy Walker will hold the first State of the City address in nearly a decade. Good morning, I'm Diane Gray. 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Residents, businesses, and community leaders are all welcome to discuss the city's progress, priorities, and future. You must register to attend the free event. For registration information, Google State of the City Mayor Walker. A life was lost in a vehicle fire in York County. Crews responded to Route 116 in Heidelberg Township just after 1:30 p.m. Wednesday. No other information was made available at this time. And another Lancaster County resident has died after testing positive for measles. The health department says it's the fifth measles-related death in the state and the third in Lancaster County, which has the highest number of confirmed cases in Pennsylvania with 381. The day will start out cloudy, then it'll turn partly sunny with a high in the low 80s.
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9: York County dealing with this accident in Jackson Township out in the Thomasville area. It's going to be on 30 between B. Secker Road and KBS Road, mostly affecting that eastbound side. Expect delays there on 30 out near B. Secker and KBS Roads. We're looking good, 83 north and south. Lancaster County, St. Peter Township, accident, Old Philadelphia Pike, Route 340 at Mill Creek. John Will Spock, right now traffic.
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0: businesses, and community leaders are all welcome to discuss the city's progress, priorities, and future. You must register to attend the free event. For registration information, Google State of the City Mayor Walker. A life was lost in a vehicle fire in York County. Crews responded to Route 116 in Heidelberg Township just after 1:30 p.m. Wednesday. No other information was made available at this time. And another Lancaster County resident has died after testing positive for measles. The health department says it's the fifth measles-related death in the state and the third in Lancaster County, which has the highest number of confirmed cases in Pennsylvania with 381. The day will start out cloudy, then it'll turn partly sunny with a high in the low 80s.
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2: York County steady, heavy volume heading up over Easter Summit, but no problem. Southbound looks good down past Shrewsbury into Maryland. 30 East got some stacking at 616. Little heavy on 30 East at Tornita Street. Lancaster County problems, East Lampeter Township. We're in Smoketown there on the old Philadelphia Pike. Route 340 east of 896. That's still blocked. John Wilsbach, right now traffic.
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12: Just got this email to MichaelD@iHeartMedia.com. There is no evidence suggesting his actions were motivated by Islamism, religious extremism, or politics, other than the fact that he was a radical Islamist Omani national co-piloting a plane full of Israelis on its way to Israel. Yes, other than that, there is no evidence. But he is arrested and in custody. And I'm sure we're going to learn a lot more. Also, the plane is intact, and therefore all of the sound is intact. So we're going to know everything that was said as he began to attack the pilot. So right now, very circumstantial, clear evidence, soon perhaps more. October is Breast Cancer Awareness Month. Tennessee Governor Bill Lee says there'll be no more executions in Tennessee through the end of the year while we investigate how we botched an execution last night of Krista Pike. And the White Sox, Yankees, and Padres all advance in Major League Baseball playoffs. That creates some real divisional setups. The Yankees, who couldn't catch the Rays, will now take on the Rays. That'll be Saturday at noon. The White Sox, who could never catch the Guardians, will play the Guardians Saturday. And the Padres eliminate the Cubs. They'll have to play the Brewers, who I believe, not that I think I know anymore, but I believe should be the best team in the National League that remains. Some things are always touted as big economic stories, but this one might actually be big. I want to see if our money whiz and economist David Bonson agrees as we analyze the big steel plant coming to Iowa. This is something that's going to employ some 1,750 people and create some 100 tons of steel annually. This is what we like to see: secure, high-paying jobs, creating products that are selling at a very high price. I'm guessing this fits the definition of big economic news, David?
10: Well, I like it. I mean, it's something that we should be happy about. I want to see it play out. I want to see it get done. It's not scheduled to open till 2030. I am not trying to be the negative side of it, but the complete side of it does note that sometimes various projects run into hiccups and don't come to fruition. And so I have learned, and it's taken me over 25 years to get this, that I celebrate the opening of projects, not the announcement of projects. But this one, the notion of a lot of workers, good paying jobs. Let me tweak the thing that we ought to be focused on, because it has nothing to do with politics. Are they going to be able to get the workers for it? That's the funny thing about all of this talk these days, is you have some good policies and you have some really bad policies, all geared towards creating more blue collar working class jobs for Americans. And time again, they end up not being able to get the workers, but they will here. It's not that many, heartland of America, but I just want to continue to point out that our labor participation force is not low because we don't have the jobs out there. It's low because we don't have the workers out there.
12: Right. Not to mention we're headed towards a birthing crisis, quite frankly. So it's not like we're going to be birthing the workers of tomorrow in the future. I'm wondering, from an economic standpoint, or probably even more so from the theologian that you also are, what's your early take on AI? The president had all the big tech leaders in. That's good. Get them all in a room. Let's talk about it. They come out with a new name, superintelligence, not artificial intelligence, though no one can define what artificial intelligence or superintelligence is, or how we protect ourselves from it. Interesting that, Apple, which is in most people's hands today, was not in the room, yet venture capitalists were in the room. And then we're supposed to believe that the same people that didn't self-govern themselves and put privacy and security above profit with social media are going to somehow take a pledge and do it, or as the president called it, a constitution. And I think there's a big difference between a pledge, a promise, and a constitution, which is a foundation of government and law binding. What are you making of all of this? Because I think eventually there's going to be a dependency on this, just like kids don't have signatures. They won't know how to think for themselves. They'll become dependent on it, and therefore they become vulnerable to being controlled by it. I'll even go crazy theological with you. This has a lot of Antichrist properties in terms of you could actually control people's ability to commerce or think or vote at a worldwide level. I mean, we don't know exactly what it is or all it can do, and yet how concerned should we be?
10: Well, I mean, if you want me to answer theologically, I don't think we should ever be susceptible to doomerism on the unknowns. Being afraid of things we don't know is, in my mind, much worse than being afraid than being not afraid of things, that we don't know. In other words, there's a sort of Christian wisdom involved in prudence and discernment. The book of Proverbs exists to deal with the fact that there's things we know, things we don't know, there's things in between. So I'm having a hard time right now. There's extreme rhetoric on both sides of this issue. When the president and others in the AI space say, we have to allow anything, no matter what, never ask any questions, because otherwise China will beat us, I continue to ask people that are really high up in the space what in the world that means. And I continue to not get any answers. I think that the American people are not buying that rhetoric. And even if there ends up being kernels of truth to it, it's too bad that they've overplayed that hand, because now nobody is really taking it seriously. But then on the doomerism side, we will go, well, this thing could create a nuclear war. Like Bill Gates said the other day, I want to know what he's talking about. How? And what can that happen without people? Or do you mean that there's people right now who could start a nuclear war? Because I've always been aware of that. So the reality is that AI itself is a technology. Everything we've been doing as mankind since the Garden of Eden is technology. Everything we've done has been intended to create efficiencies and better productivity. And everything we've done comes in this side of the fall. Original sin comes with the capability to do bad things too. A shovel built a hole in the ground and enabled us to plant, and it also could bash somebody's head in.
12: Yeah.
10: And now, many years later, we're dealing with that at scale and digitized.
12: But well, here's what we do know. What we do know is whether you're a doomsdayer or whether you're a we must conquer, we must win this, or it'll just be the next thing and no big deal either way. No matter who you are or where you fall in this, nobody knows. In other words, I want to go back to the theologian. That's the wisest exegete of the day. I'll never forget, I got way too much into end time studies. And I finally woke up one day and I said, what am I doing? Nobody knows but the Father. I'm called to be aware of the hour in which I live, but not know when the exact time of the end is coming. And I'm doing this when I could be doing what? In other words, it really doesn't matter when the last day is. It matters how I live every day. And it doesn't change the urgency or the profoundness or the purpose in which I live. It's probably a good mindset to live every day like it's your last day in order to really embrace it and be impactful. But it's not, it's a difference between the fear you get when you're on a cliff. Yeah, take a step back. That's a good fear. But fear of things that don't exist yet, that is not a good fear, and that is not the kind of fear we're to live in.
10: Well, and in fact, there's no commandment in the Bible that is repeated more. It is the most heavily volumed order in the Bible that we are to fear not. It is said more than any other ethical instruction. One of my heroes, Bill Buckley, the founder of National Review, used to always say, despair is a sin.
12: Mm-hmm.
10: And we do not know exactly what will play out with AI. We do know there's going to be a lot of good things and a lot of bad things to come. But you can say that about anything. Just fill in the blank. However, this is the norm of history, that a lot of good things and bad things come. We're so prone right now to talking about the awful things the social media created. For a good reason. There's just a lot of really unfortunate things that happen. Well, let's not forget that, our grandparents, aunts, and uncles do get to stay in touch with us a lot easier now.
12: Yeah.
10: You know, I can just post a picture of my kid and that saves me like 19 phone calls. So there's some good out of the connectivity that social media created, even though there was the bad that came with it. I also understand people's tendency, left and right, to blame the social media companies. But I got to be honest, I don't really believe that algorithms actually have the physical additivity that Carowind does. I think human beings were never really forced to go spend 19 hours a day on their stupid phones. So there's an element in that story of human agency as well. But all that to say, with AI, what I believe is that there's a political story, an economic story, and yes, a theological story. And then the main theological element requires people to do what many Christians don't have, which is an understanding of the human person. Mm-hmm. That's why economics is the study of human action, requires you to have a view of the human person. And if you believe that there are things in AI that are going to disintermediate humanity, then you don't believe what I believe about who the human person is and why God made the human person and for what God made the human person. I do not believe that it's possible to take away humanity.
12: So the bottom line is it's not so much what AI could do to us, it's what will we allow AI to do to us. Which is no different than what we allow alcohol to do to us, or marijuana do to us, or lust or adultery do to us, or anything else that we can use for harm. But there's no question.
10: But lust and adultery are inherently sinful. There is no good use of lust and adultery. They are out
12: oh, that's
10: of
12: a good
10: the
12: point.
10: Box.
12: Yeah. Sinful. Well,
10: and AI is much more akin, I think, to a computer You can use a computer to program a radio show. You can use a computer to watch porn. And that is, I think, the byproduct. That's the analogy I'd use, that we, in a fallen world, we have the opportunity to use parts of technology for good and parts for bad. And those are the issues that are in front of us.
12: But collectively, though, there is the threat of creating a dependency. You know, I'm watching, I know you're involved in creation of a school. I saw your commencement address. Yeah. It's one of the most moving things I've ever seen. And then seeing those kids was one of the most moving things I've ever seen. But I mean, we have an entire generation that do not have a signature. They cannot write. And we thought, well, that's harmless. They type now. Okay. But could AI eventually become something we're so dependent on that we forget to think? I want to end with the theologian this way. I can ask AI a theological question and get a really good theological answer, but that's not the same as seeking the face of God, studying his word, sitting with a concordance, sitting with a Greek dictionary, the journey of learning and seeking and arriving, you know, and the human experience of that versus just getting the immediate answer. I do think that, yes, that cumulatively has, yeah, a much different effect.
10: I agree, but let's be very clear on categories. People before AI could also rely on search on Google. They could even grab a commentary that was in a book and not read the Bible itself.
12: Or take a pastor's sermon. Yeah.
10: You're referring to the process that is so healthy. And that's where I'm in agreement with you here. And AI is going to cause some people to not go through the process of study, of inquiry, of, you know, come now, let us reason together, you and I. Yeah. And there is that process that is so valuable for the human person. When you talk about AI may do this, we have to be very clear. Anybody involved in schools knows it's not a future. It's a present reality.
12: Right. Yeah.
10: It's already happening. It's already kicking in. You combine the lost years of COVID school and then the introduction of AI afterwards. And we're struggling with reading and writing and other elements like that. It's not good. So what's the solution? It's educators. You know, I know what we're doing in our school. I know what others around the country, there are people who are taking this seriously. One of my favorite things to do is get a brilliant answer that I think may have been written by AI and just ask the kid verbally to explain it to me. And by the way, sometimes they made me look bad because, yeah, they did know, you know, but that's what Oxford is already going to. Is you're going to have oral recitations of tests instead of just simply allowing ChatGPT to do your work. We'll work through it. We've had to work through things before. And this one's a big one.
12: Yeah,
10: I don't want to belittle it, but we can work through this.
12: And we may do more together because I think you need all three lenses and you have them. We have to come out of this not with super intelligence as a program or a database, but with a more intelligent, super intelligent people leading the world with a human moral body. And so, but that's for us to protect. I think the big takeaway is we are not called to live in fear and we're not called to live in the uncertain future. We're called to live today and to live purposefully and impactfully. And that's a theological application that I think is a real solution to today's looming threat, if you will. What's coming up tomorrow on the Dividend Cafe?
10: It's highly biographical. It's very personal. It's very professional. And that
12: those are my favorite
10: stories. Telling the story of the past, present, and future of my business, the Bonson Group.
12: Oh, I can't wait. All right. That'll be tomorrow. Just go to the Dividend Cafe and we'll talk again next week. David, God bless you. Have a great weekend.
10: God bless.
12: You got it. Gold and silver recently soared to record highs and then it pulled back. So are precious metals still a good buy? Well, they're already climbing. And major banks thought so all along. They're forecasting even higher prices ahead. And why wouldn't they? We're now over $40 trillion in debt. The dollar continues to decline and inflation continues to shrink our savings. Even with corrections along the way, gold has always been a historical hedge for wealth protection. That's why Morgan Stanley ditched the 60-40 stock portfolio. I get that. 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Sounds of the day may take 20 minutes. I mean, they're doozies. And then Rory will have the story, not one, not two, but three rocket launches scheduled for Thursday. He has all the details and reasons why as your morning show continues.
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23: York City Mayor Sandy Walker will hold the first State of the City address in nearly a decade. Good morning, I'm Diane Gray. 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Residents, businesses, and community leaders are all welcome to discuss the city's progress, priorities, and future. You must register to attend the free event. For registration information, Google State of the City Mayor Walker. A life was lost in a vehicle fire in York County. Crews responded to Route 116 in Heidelberg Township just after 1:30 p.m. Wednesday. No other information was made available at this time. And another Lancaster County resident has died after testing positive for measles. The health department says it's the fifth measles-related death in the state and the third in Lancaster County, which has the highest number of confirmed cases in Pennsylvania with 381. The day will start out cloudy, then it'll turn partly sunny with a high in the low 80s.
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2: York County's Jackson Township still dealing with this accident on 116. That's going to be Hanover Road at Bisacker Road. We're in good shape on 30. No issues on 83 over East or Summit. Southbound looks good down past Shrewsbury into Maryland. Lancaster County still dealing with the accident in East St. Peter Township. Old Philadelphia Pike Route 340 just east of 896. They still have that shut down. Fire police directing. John Wills, back right now, traffic.
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29: 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True. Classic hits.
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1: Likes to say, the Indians.
2: The tribe. Well, I'm still on board with the Yankees, who have advanced, although they're going to have to play the Rays now that they couldn't catch all year long. Cubs, very disappointing season. They certainly had a team that if they got hot, could have won the World Series, but they were hot and cold all year, and they were cold for two games when you couldn't be. This is probably the best question of the day. Karen writes, you keep saying Apple was not in the room for the AI summit with President Trump. Were they invited, or did they just simply not show up? Inquiry minds would like to know. Well, I bet they would. Well, I wish there were more inquiry minds that would like to know. I can confirm, by way of the White House, that they did not attend. I cannot confirm whether or not they were invited, nor can I even begin to explain why venture capitalists were present in the room. Why people that raise money for advancement at a time where apparently they were busy renaming and trying to understand any of the unintended consequences that may face us all as we pursue AI or SI, no matter what you call it. I promised a doozy. I better pull a doozy out, right?
3: You're a fresh person.
4: I think that this is...
3: You used to call Joe Biden a mentally retarded person.
2: I can't say that.
5: This is what democracy looks like.
3: They call me king now. Do you believe it? No king. I'm such a king, I can't get a ballroom approved.
2: Well, this all was kind of breaking yesterday while we were on the air, and I speculated with Rory O'Neill. I don't think two pilots got in a fight and started stabbing each other over a political argument or a sporting event. This sure sounds like somebody who was always potentially a radical Islamist and might have gotten an order. And then I tied that to what we knew in the UK was a terror plot that was thwarted, and now a terror attack that was thwarted. Are the two connected? Are these the promised Revolutionary Guard, new weapons and new targets they promised just 2 weeks ago? We don't have that answer yet from Bibi Netanyahu, but we do have the description of what happened on that plane. This is a little bit long, but this is how Bibi Netanyahu described what we know so far.
6: There was an attack by one of the pilots against the other pilot. Apparently he stabbed him or he hit him with an axe. He was bleeding profusely. The plane began to go out of control and began a nosedive. The pilot who was there, who was an Indian pilot with he's very badly wounded. He's fighting, I think, for his life right now. But in an act of unbelievable courage, he managed to unlock the door to the cockpit, and an Israeli citizen passenger who had rushed from row 16, he rushed to the cabin, but as the plane was swerving, he was knocked to his feet. He had knocked off his feet in the place where the stewardesses are, or the stewards are, and he managed in a moment of where the plane somehow had stopped, momentarily, maybe hit an air bump or something. He managed to enter the cockpit. He saw the attacker, not in the instruments, the other pilot, the attacking pilot, trying to jam the instruments. He grabbed him from behind, pulled him back, got into the pilot's seat, pulled the stick back, okay? And two others, an Israeli and another passenger, came in, or one of the air crews, corralled the attacker, and then the reserve crew that was sitting with the passengers came in and managed to stabilize the plane.
2: I mean, this is like a scene out of a Hollywood action movie. We had talked earlier the heroism of a passenger in the 16th row with his family taking immediate action. The happenstance, or the fingerprints of God, that had reserve pilots. Now there's speculation. One was from Russia, one was from Ukraine. That would make it even more Hollywood dramatic. Really doesn't matter where they were from. They were on board and able to land the plane after this heroic Good Samaritan took charge of

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1: Garcia on Sonny Gray. Garcia lights it up. Right field and gone! Bellinger, right field, base hit. The Yankees double their lead behind Bellinger. They're getting guys over. They're hitting the homer. Bellinger, right field. Abreu back at the wall. It is out of here! The Yankee legacy, Bellinger, does it in the sixth. 2-2 from Bednar. Strike three, the Yankees advance.
2: So let me just tell you, that was a thorough thrashing. I know, we're in New York, but we're across the country. But everybody knows the Yankees. Everybody knows the Yankees, Red Sox. You just know that rivalry, Celtics, Lakers. It just goes on. Doesn't matter who's playing, what era. It's very rare to see back-to-back years where the Yankees just pounded the Red Sox. Nothing like what we saw over the last two games. Didn't you say it was some type of record? I don't know if, Pete, you said this is some type of record of runs scored.
3: That I don't know, but I was joking with you off air. It's like a mini Boston Massacre, like a replay of 78. Remember when they obliterated them? This is two games. They outscored them 18-2.
2: Yeah, and you know what I like about it, too, is that the Yankees are not the Yankees. They just go buy players. Hey, give me the best free agent, and why aren't they winning? And the Dodgers did two things, which is pretty amazing. They have a great farm system, and they also have the best players. So they're able to trade a lot of pieces. So that's why they've won back-to-back years. The Yankees are really like, the Bellinger is a free agent, but this guy, everybody had a shot at him. And besides that, the best player is Aaron Judge. Stanton came in a trade. You have Ben Rice, who's another fantastic player. I mean, they have an underachieving catcher, but he's homegrown. And they got a shortstop who's homegrown at 21 years old playing shortstop. So what the Yankees are doing is trying to be responsible in a big market. I think they're, on some level, I think they're hoping for a salary cap in the sport.
3: You know, the ironic thing is, who was the only owner years ago that wanted a salary cap? George Steinbrenner.
2: He did?
3: Way back when they first brought up, he was the only one that voted in favor of a cap.
2: To control himself?
3: Yeah.
2: Well, the thing is, if you can't have a cap, you have to have a basement too. You have to have a minimum amount. I'm tired of the Pirates not spending anything. They don't keep any of their players. That's a major market.
3: Yeah, and you get these small market teams that get the revenue sharing, and they don't spend it on the team. Yeah. That's what's the killer. Like you said, you have to have a floor as well as a ceiling.
2: And I know we want to get into this, but that's where there could be a lockout. We haven't had one in a while, because it doesn't seem like the player. This is a very strong players' union. For some reason, they don't want that. The owners don't want that. The owners don't want the basement, which is crazy. You got to be competitive too.
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15: On a flight from Dubai to Israel, as they were approaching Israel, there was an attack by one of the pilots against the other pilot. Apparently he stabbed him or he hit him with an axe. He was bleeding profusely. The plane began to go out of control and began a nosedive. The pilot who was there, who was an Indian pilot with he's very badly wounded. He's fighting, I think, for his life right now. But in an act of unbelievable courage, he managed to unlock the door to the cockpit.
2: So that's just a little of the play-by-play the Prime Minister gave us today. That was him with Sean last night, Hannity. But he came back on with us at

0: on the ground. Four crew members are heading to the International Space Station. Two Americans, a Russian, and a Canadian of Ukrainian heritage.
1: Those four crew members going up, they're all friends, they're all scientists, and they're all working together towards the same goals, and that's to improve human spaceflight.
0: Fox's Jonathan Sary. It's a joint NASA SpaceX mission lifting off about 2 hours ago. A Wall Street journalist who spent more than a year in a Russian prison is telling his story.
2: It's been 2 years since Evan Gershkovich was released from a Russian prison in an historic prisoner swap that involved 24 people across seven countries. He told Fox and Friends about how he was captured in March of 2023.
3: I was meeting with the source of a colleague of mine who we thought was legitimate. We had, speaking to him for 4 years at that point. And it turned out it was a setup.
2: Gershkovich was accused of fabricated espionage charges and ultimately sentenced to 16 years in prison.
0: Fox's Tanya J. Powers. His new memoir is called This Cursed Beautiful Land, a Russian-American Story. And Lisa Brady. This is Fox News.
4: 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Here's your national weather forecast on WSBA.
5: Today will start out cloudy, then turning partly sunny with a high in the low 80s. Tonight will be partly cloudy with a low in the mid 60s. Friday will be on the cloudy side, a chance of afternoon showers and a high in the mid 60s. And we expect sunshine for Saturday with a high in the upper 60s.
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0: to the most obvious way to measure this is recruitment. That's the most obvious way to measure this. Are people willing to raise their hands, take the oath, join the military, serve their country? The answer to that is a resounding yes in every single service at record levels.
1: And recruiting for every branch has been record-setting ever since President Trump won in November of 2024. Army, Navy, Marine Corps, Air Force, Space Force, National Guard, Reserves, pilots, Special Forces, all setting decades-long recruiting records. You see, Americans want to serve when they are led by strong patriots, not by weak weirdos. Makes sense. And all this matters because you know why it matters. Because it translates to the battlefield. Our enemies know we will act decisively. Our allies know that it's time for them to step up. Drug cartels, the terrorist organizations of our hemisphere, who previously run our hemisphere, are now on the run in our hemisphere, courtesy of our new counter-cartel coalition, the ACCC.
0: So great. Strong leaders, not weak weirdos. One of many bangers delivered by the Secretary of War yesterday. A lot more to get to coming up on The Vince Show.
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0: Man, that Hegseth speech, that was great. That was great. This is funny. I just saw this. This comes from a fellow called Mark Kay. I just saw this on social media. Listen to

0: just warriors.
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1: What are the side effects of Trump derangement syndrome? When you hate Donald Trump that much, what does it do to you? Well, it deteriorates your soul, and it deteriorates your spirit, and it leaves you really depressed, and it's just a bad place to be. You stray away from reality entirely. But also, it might cost you a lot of money. There's a fellow called Scott Galloway, and he just admitted on a podcast called the Raging Moderates podcast that when President Trump won, he sold all of his stocks, and now he's lost a tremendous amount of money. What is he doing? Listen to this.
4: Probably my biggest investment mistake was the emotional reaction I had to the 2016 election of Donald Trump. When he was elected in 2016, I sold all my stocks.
1: Oh, no.
4: That was stupid. The market ripped for the next year. There was so much insecurity about him actually winning that the fear had been priced in, stocks ripped up. But what we had for me was an emotional decision, and I sold everything. I had, at that point, a lot of capital gains. So immediately I lost probably 20. I was living in New York at the time. So I lost probably a third of the gains to taxes. And then 6 months later, I ended up buying back in a market that was 10 or 20% more expensive. So you could argue, at least notionally, that decision cost me 40% of my liquid net worth in stock.
1: Oh, my goodness, man. I can't tell you how many times I've seen this. Now, how many times I've seen this, especially when the media starts generating a market panic. Like, Trump did this, the market's going to collapse. And every time I see that, I'm like, okay, those are free discount stocks. That's a huge coupon code right now on the stock market. Just, you know, I'm not here to offer you investment advice, but I'm telling you, it does seem like that might be the time to grab an index fund when the media is going ballistic and driving stock prices down. Every single time, because they underestimate Trump or they think that he's going to crash everything. And then people wrote it out. They made a bunch of money. And this guy, thanks to his Trump derangement syndrome, lost a bunch of money. In fact, I'm seeing a report today. You ready for this one? Wall Street Journal. Headline, the U.S. economy is accelerating. You'd be forgiven for thinking the United States is slouching toward recession based on gloomy headlines. But cheer up. The Commerce Department this week made an unusually large upward revision in its economic growth estimate for the first half of the year. Might rising yields on the 10-year Treasury reflect accelerating economic growth? The Commerce Department has raised its GDP growth estimate for the first quarter to 2.5% from 2.1, as well as for the second to 2.2 from 1.5. These large revisions reflect newly available data, as well as updates to annual benchmarks that include refinements in methodology since 2021. That's a lot of economic words to say that, yep, the economy is actually doing much better than the doom and gloom headlines that are designed to try and prejudice you against Donald Trump. That's what's happening as we speak. That's what's happening. That's the story. Business investment up, consumer spending strong. That's the economic picture right now. Do you remember this headline from, what was it, a week ago? That poverty rates are at their lowest level in American history. You know that story? Kind of seems like a story you'd want to tell if you were heading into the midterms. You want to make the case for the party that's currently in charge. Poverty levels at the lowest levels, childhood poverty levels at the lowest levels. Household income levels at the highest levels. You know what the Democrats have in store for you? The opposite of all of that. Don't let them win. We've got a big fight ahead of us. I'll be back with you tomorrow on The Vince Show.
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16: She is alive. I'm Lisa Brady, Fox News. Lawyers for convicted killer Krista Pike just telling reporters she's receiving life-saving care at a hospital after last night's failed execution in Tennessee, where witnesses heard her snoring loudly behind the curtain after two injections.
17: I'm haunted by last night.
16: Attorney Randy Spivey says her prognosis is not yet clear. The governor has halted executions and ordered a review. The family of Renee Good, who was killed in her car during a confrontation with an ICE agent in Minnesota, is now suing the Trump administration.
18: What happened to Renee was completely senseless. And the fact that there's been no accountability, no investigation, no expression of condolence, no change in policy is completely mind-blowing.
16: Good's brother, alongside her widow, after two lawsuits were filed against the federal government and immigration officials, claiming wrongful death, unjustified and excessive use of force, and conspiracy to interfere with civil rights, rejecting the administration's claim the agent fired in self-defense. Officials in Saudi Arabia say the co-pilot accused of stabbing the captain of a Fly Dubai flight to Israel yesterday has been handed over to the UAE.
19: The Emiratis are leading this investigation, but they are working with the Israelis as they try to figure out why the suspect allegedly stabbed his co-pilot and then tried to crash the plane. But Israeli Prime Minister Benjamin Netanyahu telling Fox News he has an idea of what might have motivated him.
20: It looks like he had been radicalized. I think it's too early to say whether he had any connections with Iran or with anyone else. It's too early to say that.
19: Netanyahu also saying the suspect was from Oman, a country Israel doesn't have diplomatic ties with and therefore wouldn't be allowed to land in Israel.
16: The Fox's Jeff Paul in Tel Aviv. In the UK, a dual Iranian national becomes the sixth person arrested in connection with a possible plot to attack a U.S.-run airbase. 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
7: York County's Jackson Township still trying to clear that accident on 116 of Bisecker Road. That is in the clearing stage. Have an accident Windsor Township East Prospect Road at Friesville Road, and had a disabled 83 North heading up over Reeser Summit. That looks like things have improved through there. Just use some caution heading up 83 northbound. No problems as you make your way on 30. Lancaster County still dealing with that accident in East Lampeter Township on 340. Chell Wilspach, right now traffic.
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15: Here's your national weather forecast on WSBA.
25: Today will start out cloudy, then turning partly sunny with a high in the low 80s. Tonight will be partly cloudy with a low in the mid 60s. Friday will be on the cloudy side, a chance of afternoon showers and a high in the mid 60s. And we expect sunshine for Saturday with a high in the upper 60s.
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29: 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Good luck.

0: started with the previous president, Joe Biden and the Democrats, and their spending blowout. Remember the Inflation Reduction Act? Did that do anything to reduce inflation? No, inflation peaked at 9% under that administration. Remember the infrastructure bill? The infrastructure bill was a climate change bill, which just blew money on nonsense. Money that the government didn't actually have, that they printed out of thin air, inserted into the system, which drives inflation. And yeah, Republicans aren't great when it comes to spending either. We've talked about that before. The Democrats are worse. And so you're going to give them power again, or you're going to whine about the issue, but then stay home and allow the people who caused the problem to cause the problem to get worse? That's your plan? Listen, I would rather live through two more years of it slowly getting better under the Trump administration and a Republican-controlled House and Senate than go through two more years of it definitely getting worse, despite the fact that the president will still be a Republican. I hope everyone can grasp the seriousness of how important this next 32 days is going to be and what our job is. Our job is to get people to the polls. Our job is to stress the idea that if we show up, we win. Because as Benjamin Franklin said, it's a republic if you can keep it. It's our job to keep it. It's our job to show up. Showing up is how we keep it. Showing up is how we become good stewards of this place. It's a republic if we can keep it, so let's keep it. Let's show up and let's win. The Bongino Report PM Power Hour with Sean Farish comes back in just a few minutes. We're going to take one more break, and I've got a bizarre story to end out this Power Hour today, which should serve as the final kick in the rear end to get you and 10 friends to the polls. We're back in a minute.
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4: York County, they're trying to clear that accident on Mount Zion Road, just off 30. 30 East, heavy, slow Sherman Street over to North Hills Road, 30 westbound. Got some slowing Sherman Street over to 83. Slow again from North George all the way over to Roosevelt Avenue. Have a disabled vehicle in York Township, Cape Horn Road, at Bell Road, and also Pauline Drive at Springwood Road. Lancaster County in Lancaster City, the fire department activity on Vine Street at New Dorward Street. John Wilspach, right now traffic.
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0: Gina Report PM is the Power Hour with Sean Farish. I told you I had one more story for you that should give you a little bit of a, give you a little bit of stick it to them, right? 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Time.com. Mike, if I had to ask you, producer Mike, if I had to ask you, I did this with the podcast at 1 p.m., to describe the Islamic Revolutionary Guard Corps, the IRGC, with one word, what would that word be? Terrorist. There you go. Thank you. Good. That's exactly what I was looking for. Well, Mike, I'm not sure if you're aware of this, or if those of you in the chat who caught the podcast today, you're aware of it because we talked about it. But for those of you who did not catch the podcast today, what are you doing? I'm only kidding. But get over there, Sean Farish Live, rumble.com/Bongino Report, 1 p.m. Eastern. But you can catch it on demand anytime you want. The Islamic Revolutionary Guard Corps, the IRGC, which producer Mike very smartly said, one word to describe them? Okay, terrorism, terror. Right? They've written an open letter to American voters urging them to vote for quote-unquote change in the midterms. So they are a designated foreign terror organization. They're an FTO, the Islamic Revolutionary Guard Corps. And they are actively telling people to vote against the Republicans and the Trump administration. Now, if Vladimir Putin was doing this, and was saying, you must vote against Democrats for Mother Russia because we want to see friendly people in government of United States so that Russia can be beneficiary. If Putin was doing this, or some faction of Russian political operatives, you would hear the Democrats screaming, it's election interference, the Russians are doing it again. The IRGC is quite literally, I mean, this is coming from their spokesperson themselves. Their spokesperson, Hussein Mahipi, told reporters that the letter is not intended to sway the Trump administration, but rather appeal to American voters. Says Americans need to wake up. Now is the time, as the American political system is at its weakest, calling on them to take control back from corrupt politicians, accusing Trump of lying. Folks, it's the IRGC getting behind the Democrats. I'm not missing anything here. I'm not leaving anything out. The IRGC, a terror organization, the largest global state sponsor of
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26: U.S. service members head to the Middle East. I'm Lisa Brady, Fox News. Two U.S. officials confirming to Fox the Theodore Roosevelt Carrier Strike Group and a Marine Expeditionary Unit are being sent to the region, adding about 10,000 more sailors and Marines to the Middle East. It'll be the third U.S. aircraft carrier in the region. This as President Trump suggests Iran may have a connection to yesterday's attack on a flight to Israel.
27: The Fly Dubai co-pilot accused of trying to intentionally crash an Israel-bound jet this week could be linked to Iran. President Trump says.
28: I would say the answer based on what I'm hearing is yes, but we're working on it right now.
27: The president's comments follow Israeli Prime Minister Benjamin Netanyahu's assessment on Fox and Friends that the co-pilot underwent radical indoctrination. Passengers on the flight described a harrowing scene. The pilot was stabbed by the co-pilot. Passengers and crew members were able to retake control of the aircraft and make an emergency landing in Saudi Arabia.
26: Fox's Jared Halpern at the White House. Meantime, a sixth person arrested in a possible plot to attack a U.S.-run airbase in England. Counterterrorism police in Britain say the new suspect is a dual UK-Iranian national. Iran has denied involvement. Lawyers for a convicted killer in Tennessee say she is alive and critical condition at a hospital after a failed execution attempt last night.
29: I don't think we could ever know what it was like to go through that time, but I do know that that really was her biggest fear. It was not a fear of dying. It was a fear of a prolonged, painful, traumatic death.
26: Stephen Farrell, one of the lawyers for Krista Pike, who was convicted in the torture murder of a classmate more than 30 years ago. Pike surviving two lethal injection doses. An investigation continues. In Massachusetts, a judge just rejecting a defense motion to acquit Lindsay Clancy in the killing of her three children after the recent hung jury and mistrial. 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
3: Still that accident, 83 southbound top of Reese's Summit. That's got a slow go right now from New Cumberland up to the top of Reese's. Do some caution there, mostly off to that right side now. We're looking good on 83 heading up from the Mason-Dixon line. Still dealing with a disabled vehicle on Cape Horn Road at Bell Road and 30 West slow heading over to Roosevelt Avenue. Lancaster County in Lancaster City. Accident Queen Street at Hazel Street. John Wilsbach, right now traffic.
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19: Here's your national weather forecast on WSBA.
5: Tonight will be partly cloudy. We'll have a low in the mid-60s. Tomorrow will be cloudy and a chance of afternoon showers and a high in the mid-60s. We expect sunshine for Saturday with a high in the upper 60s. And Sunday should be a nice day with partly sunny skies and a high temp in the upper 60s.
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4: York County Paradise Township still out with that accident. West Canal Road near Big Mount Road. Fire Department activity, Shrewsbury Township. Susquehanna Trail near Main Street. 30 West Low Sherman Street all the way over to Roosevelt Avenue. No problems, 83. Lancaster County 30 East still slow. Fruitville Pike to 222. Lancaster City accident on West End Avenue at Marietta Avenue. John Wilspach right now traffic.
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18: Hey, one last thing I just wanted to hit with you, and make sure you check out Sean's show, rumble.com/Sean. Join him live 1 p.m. Eastern time every single day. He's also the host of Bongino Report PM on radio stations across the country, first hour. I don't believe the Democrats, like, opened the show with this. There are some folks out there saying now, like, oh, there's a crop of the Democrat Party thinks another impeachment's not going to happen. It's not worth the time. I don't buy any of that. Fool me once, fool me twice, fool me 72 times. Like, no, sorry, we're not falling for this again. I'll just kind of leave it here. You elect Democrats in the House and Senate, you will get an impeachment. There is zero doubt in my mind.
0: 100%. They're already talking about it, right? I mean, you've had folks on Meet the Press or whoever. So the Sunday shows talking about, yeah, we're going to go after him. And Scott Jennings said this on his radio show the other day. I think you played it. And I'm still waiting. I'm still waiting for someone in the mainstream media, whether it's going to be, you know, Kristen Welker or Margaret Brennan or any of them, when they bring up the impeachment and bring up, you know, Orange Man Bad, how does that address affordability, for example? Right. How does that address costs by going after Donald Trump and doing the whole impeachment dance? The answer is it doesn't. That's why they don't ask the question. Right. They're not asking this question because they know the answer makes the Democrats, the candidates that they're essentially trying to prop up, it makes them look like morons. Right. So if you elect Democrats, you're going to get more of the same. I know that the old disclaimer on these like stock trading apps is past performance doesn't dictate future results or whatever, right? But like in this case, absolutely, yes, okay? Like the Democrats are going to impeach Donald Trump. That's what they want to do, all right? You had Tom Suozzi who paraded the congressional district. By the way, NY3, Mike LaPetri, I know him, good guy. He's been at this for a long time. Yeah. He's a good dude. Vote for Mike LaPetri in New York 3. Like, he's walking around parading himself as a moderate, but then goes out and blurts out, yeah, I want to give amnesty to 7, 8, 9, 10 million people. That's a direct quote, okay? So don't tell me, oh, they changed. There's moderate. No, even Rahm Emanuel, that coward, who came out and said, oh, the DSA, that's a different party. Really? If they're a different party, why are they winning Democrat primaries? No, they're part of your party. He says he doesn't want them in there. We'll see you in November. And then just came out and backed Abdul al-Sayed. So again, don't grandstand and tell me that we're taking a stand because you're just falling in line. You got Piker saying that if Tallarico wins in Texas, they're going to make sure he does everything they want him to do. Yeah, folks, the Democrat Party is the DSA. The DSA is the Democrat Party. They're going to impeach Donald Trump. They know that they know that they can do that in 2 seconds if they take back the House.
18: 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Thanks for your time, Sean. We appreciate it.
0: Thank you so much. Appreciate it.
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4: Hitting the road. I'm Lee Silicera, Fox News. President Trump making good on a promise he made during the midterm convention, starting a campaign blitz in the month or so before the election. First in Texas.
22: I'm thrilled to be back in the Lone Star State with the proud, hardworking patriots of Peterbilt Motor Company.
4: Then he rallied in Oklahoma. The president says the country is doing well, but Republicans have not been able to get that message to voters. Senate Democratic leader Chuck Schumer on the Senate floor claimed the president is trying to disenfranchise millions of Americans.
23: Trump has given up on winning over the electorate. So he's trying to silence it.
4: And Schumer accused Republicans of helping President Trump profit from the presidency. The president says there could be a link to Iran in the attempted hijacking of an Israel-bound flight.
24: The president's comments follow Israeli Prime Minister Benjamin Netanyahu's assessment on Fox and Friends that the co-pilot underwent radical indoctrination. Passengers on the flight described a harrowing scene. The pilot was stabbed by the co-pilot. Passengers and crew members were able to retake control of the aircraft and make an emergency landing in Saudi Arabia.
4: Fox's Jared Halpern at the White House. London police have arrested a dual UK-Iranian national on suspicion of plotting a terror attack following a security incident at a U.S.-run military base in England that British authorities have linked to Tehran. The 25-year-old man was arrested in central London. Police have searched two properties. Five men, all British nationals in their 20s and from London, arrested in the early hours of Sunday on suspicion of explosives and terror offenses close to the RAF Fairford base. On Wall Street, swings in the bond market made for modest gains for stocks. The Dow up 20 points, the Nasdaq added 10 points, the S&P plus 14. 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
4: Some leading Democrats are calling for an investigation to TV ads featuring President Trump.
2: Representative Jamie Raskin of Maryland, the top Democrat on the House Judiciary Committee, and California Congressman George Whitesides are demanding federal inquiries into a blitz of taxpayer-funded TV ads spotlighting praise for President Trump. The TV spots, which have drawn criticism from members of both parties, are airing shortly before the midterm elections, and the representatives are formally asking the government to Accountability Office and the Office of Special Counsel to determine if the use of government funds was illegal. The White House has labeled the ads public service announcements, though experts disagree, saying they aren't designed to help Americans access any specific program. Lillian Wu, Fox News.
4: SpaceX has launched four astronauts on a fast track to the International Space Station that'll stretch until spring. SpaceX launch commander Jessica Watkins and her crew from NASA after a three-week delay to fix their Dragon capsule, which had a leaking fuel system. The stay at the station will last 6 months, but the flight there is only expected to take 8 hours. The federal government launching a new school choice tax incentive starting January 1st.
5: The Treasury Department calls it the first nationwide school choice program. Families in 30 states will qualify, and those who participate can give up to $1,700 to an organization that gives out school choice scholarships. They get a dollar-for-dollar tax credit for that donation. The donation money goes into a pool of funds that hopefully increases in order to give out money to families who want to homeschool or send their kids to private schools. It will also, though, be given to kids in public schools whose families can use any scholarship money for tutoring or other educational-related expenses. While most participating states are Republican-leaning, other states can potentially join in the future. New York's Governor Kathy Hochul has expressed interest in participating.
4: Fox's Jessica Rosenthal. I'm Lisa Lucera. This is Fox News.
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6: Tonight will be partly cloudy. We'll have a low in the mid-60s. Tomorrow will be cloudy and a chance of afternoon showers and a high in the mid-60s. We expect sunshine for Saturday with a high in the upper 60s. And Sunday should be a nice day with partly sunny skies and a high temp in the upper 60s.
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